0: It's more like the tilt a hurl. 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
2: Here's your WSGW weatherology forecast. Mostly cloudy tonight, showers and storms in the area. Best chances come after midnight. Lows will be in the mid to upper 60s. Winds south, 5 to 10 miles per hour. Monday, chance for more showers before noon. Otherwise, lots more cloudiness. Some sunshine is possible during the afternoon. Highs top out near 87. Winds south-southwest, 5 to 15. Higher gusts possible. Monday night, partly cloudy. Lows drop to 70. And then Tuesday, partly sunny and highs approach 91. This is meteorologist Phil Jensko with the WSGW weatherology forecast. Right now it's 77.
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0: Good afternoon, everyone. Thank you for being with me here today. I am your host, Larry Rodarte, and we are here on Mi Gente On Air Live. And I want to welcome everybody to the show. And we are in the midst of a heat wave going on right here in August, but we still haven't reached the temperatures of July. July was pretty brutal, if you remember that 100 days and the humidity around the 4th of July, and then we had that bad air coming through, and then we had the cyclospora going on. We had a lot going on in Michigan as people in this state. And, you know, I talked a little bit about in the introduction on the live feed here that, you know, the last show that I did was on immigration and everything that we were going through as a country when we seen, you know, immigrants that were being murdered by ICE. And so that show was really heavy the last time I was here. Today I'm going to be talking with an author, somebody who is got a book that's been published already here. It's called The Vacation, and it's reminiscent memories of when he was young and he picked cherries up in Traverse City, Michigan. Please help me welcome to Mi Gente On Air, Mr. Carlos Fuentes. Carlos, how are you?
1: I'm doing well, thank you.
0: Well, thank you for being here today. And Carlos, you're originally from Lansing, correct? Or where were you actually born?
1: Well, I was born in Saginaw.
0: You were?
1: Yes. But I lived, at least I've been told, I lived here for a month before my family moved to Alma, Michigan.
0: Okay, Alma.
1: Yes, yeah. Which is west of,
0: yeah. Yeah.
1: M46.
0: Many of us are familiar with Alma. It's on kind of like going towards the Lansing area where you're from now, correct?
1: Mm-hmm.
0: So tell me, what do you know about Saginaw? Because this is a Saginaw-based show for Latinos. But always remember that, you know, we are doing the show to educate individuals in regards to our culture and our community. So tell me what's your knowledge in regards to the Latinos here in Saginaw.
1: Okay, so even though I grew up in Alma, now I live in Lansing because mm-hmm. I retired from Michigan State University. And we would always come and see relatives in Saginaw. I had a lot of relatives on my mom's side. And then later, I got a job with General Motors, Chevrolet Saginaw Manufacturing of Genesee.
0: Oh, okay.
1: For 3 years. And during that time, loved that job. I drove a lift truck, and it was an awesome job. I went part-time to Delta Community College, which I love. That really got me a good foundation to continue on. I transferred on to Western Michigan University and eventually, you know, got an undergrad degree. So that part too, and like I said, relatives, the General Motors job, and education through Delta Community College. I love this area. Yep, I love it.
0: So you're just a natural here, right?
1: I guess.
0: Kind of living what many of us here in the area have lived, that experience and all.
1: Let me put this in too. Back in the day, some of you old timers like me would remember the song, the hit song, I Was Born in Saginaw, Michigan.
0: Oh, yeah.
1: And I used to sing that song all the time.
0: Oh, okay.
1: Love it.
0: So when you talk about the plant that you worked at for 3 years at General Motors, so we can all kind of connect the dots.
1: Well, my uncle, my mom's brother, actually he retired from Gray Iron,
0: okay,
1: General Motors job, right? And then I had other relatives all on my mom's side.
0: What was the family name, though?
1: There'd be the...
0: it's not Fuentes.
1: No.
0: Oh.
1: And many of them, I'm drawing a blank right now, but also want to mention that many of them went to the 17th Church.
0: Oh, okay.
1: The Spanish Asamblea de Dios. I was raised in a Pentecostal family, and my grandpa Fuentes, my dad's... father was a Pentecostal preacher from McAllen, Texas.
0: Oh,
1: and,
0: wow.
1: But on my mom's side, they were also Pentecostals. And the way they came up in mid-1930s was working in the sugar beet and the cucumber fields outside of Alma and then also here in Saginaw. So there's just all those intersections, all those roots, you know.
0: Yeah,
1: you
0: know, yeah, and that's what they are. They're definitely roots. Yeah. My uncle and my aunt were pastors at one point at that 17th church, Fred and Jane Gomez.
1: The Gomez's, yes.
0: Dave Gomez is my relative. That was my mother's mother, my grandmother on my mother's side, that was her sister. Jane Gomez.
1: Okay.
0: And so very familiar with the church, and it then became the Harvest Assembly of God in later years. But what a rich history in this area that church has had for so many years. So many years. So, yes.
1: So my grandpa, Ramon, he lost his wife, and then he remarried. And I believe he married a Gomez.
0: Oh, yeah.
1: We called her Chago. And Dave Gomez. And
0: yeah, those names are sounding familiar to me that Dave has talked about. But,
1: okay.
0: You know.
1: And then the Ortegas, Mark Ortega and others, they were great musicians.
0: The Fred Ortega Band.
1: The Olivareses.
0: Oh, yeah.
1: Out of the Monte Olivo. Mm-hmm. Pentecostal Spanish Church.
0: Gilbert Olivares, yes.
1: And they had
0: family.
1: My aunt still has one of their records.
0: Oh, yeah.
1: And
0: yeah.
1: My dad bought it back in the day, and we'd hear that all the time. So many roots here, you know, a lot of different things.
0: Let's talk about the book. I want to read something by Rachel Moreno, who's also an author, I'm finding out about.
1: Yes.
0: And she says, in the fall, we returned to school where teachers would often assign the first writing tasks, my summer vacation. So we wrote about Lake Michigan, the Cherry Festival, the parade, and the beaches, but omitted the daily work in the hot sun. That work provided shoes, clothes, and school supplies, and a kind of vacation. This book, that's Carlos's book, The Vacation, brings back those memories. That was from Rachel Moreno. And then I just wanted the introduction here, The Vacation. That's this book here, written by Carlos Fuentes, a teenage migrant farm worker's experience. Picking Cherries in Michigan is a coming-of-age story that interwines the bonds of family and friends, emphasizes the importance of heritage, captures the sweetness of first love, and showcases the quiet dignity of hard work. Okay, so we're going to break this down because there's some good stuff right there, right? Okay, so this is kind of your story, or is it a fictional account based on your story? Tell us a little bit about that.
1: It is not fiction.
0: Okay.
1: It's a real deal. And the bulk of the, a lot of the story takes place in 1969. And that's the last year that the majority of cherry farmers in the Traverse City area wanted and needed farm workers.
0: Okay.
1: In 1970, the majority went with mechanized harvesting.

0: So the cherry shaker machines.
1: Really?
0: Yes. But, wow. Okay, so I say 1969, but my grandpa Fuentes, my dad's father, I already mentioned he was a Pentecostal preacher coming from McAllen, Texas. He picked for the same two cherry farmers for 22 years.
1: Wow.
0: Up there out of Lake Leelanau, Michigan.
1: So I've heard that before,
0: so
1: yes.
0: It's north of Traverse City. And he worked for Herrick Waterman, the cherry farmer, and Ted Ash. So growing up, hearing all the stories, you know, that my relatives would talk about La Cherry Dulce. You know, as soon as I heard them say La Cherry Dulce, they would be laughing and stuff because they had so many great memories.
1: Yeah.
0: And then growing up, too, well, let me back up a little bit. My parents, when they got married, they settled out of the migrant field stream, and they settled in Elma, Michigan. And so, but they would go up during the cherry season, and us kids would go, too, myself and my siblings, for like a 3 to 5 day weekend. And we'd pick cherries for a couple of days, but mainly it was to reunite with relatives that were still in the migrant farm stream coming up mainly from Texas.
1: Oh, wow.
0: And my parents wanted to see them.
1: Yeah.
0: And of course, being their kids, were with them as well. And so I have these treasured memories of all those times going up. You know, we stayed in the barns, you know, and stuff there in the Esch farm and all that. And my grandpa would conduct his Pentecostal services in the barns.
1: Wow.
0: Well, the barn.
1: The barn, there, yeah.
0: So, yeah.
1: You know, it's something because I, what comes to my mind in hearing you say this, because I've heard this through my family too, some of the same verbiage and stories in the barns. I remember last December I had traveled to Texas, San Antonio, to cover the last concert of the Tejano singer Elida Reina. And she talked about one of her favorite memories as a young girl when it was just her and her parents. They would come up to Leelanau to a barn, and they would, yeah, can you believe that? This, you know, the Tejano star, Elida Reina, and she loved Michigan, and she loved to pick the cherries, and she was only like 5 years old, and she says that was one of her greatest memories. And they would sit around and sing, and you know, and that's where she found her love for Michigan. So that's really something. And then I got to say that a lot of times when I've talked with family members through the years or what have you, there was like a mesh of families that came together in Traverse City that may have lived in different areas, not necessarily all in Saginaw. Some may have lived in Macomb Township or whatever in Michigan, but they would meet all up at the cherries picking time in Traverse City, and there was always a love affair going on with the young people. Some so-and-so like so-and-so, and you know,
0: romance.
1: Yeah, there was kind of a romance. I don't know what they were putting in those cherries, because I've heard these stories, and I'm talking about the Floreses here in Saginaw with the Diaz family here from New Haven. I'm just mentioning names of family there. I'm probably going to get in trouble. But anyways, so, you know, this is a connection to you as well in your book, because you're talking about a romance that happened, and you write about in this book as well.
0: Right? Yes. Letty Gamboa from McAllen, Texas.
1: Yeah. She was a migrant worker that came up.
0: Yes. And I was 14 that year, 1969.
1: Wow.
0: And she was 13, and she was hanging out with my younger cousins, and I was hanging out with my cousins, you know, the girls I just mentioned, their older brother, Decky, and he's one of the main characters in the book, and they're from Archibald, Ohio, and they were up there. They'd always go up there to pick the cherries for the whole season and stuff. When I saw Letty, oh my God. Oh my God.
1: Wow. Well, you know, that time frame, you're talking 1969.

0: And I had interviewed different relatives who were up there. Mm-hmm. But one memory, and I wish that he would have told me because I would have put it in the book. He says, yeah, my brother, my older brother, so my Uncle Kone, my dad's oldest brother, he would sneak out with his girlfriend, and they'd go to the little cemetery between the Waterman farm and the Ash farm. And I go up there every year. I was just back. I went a couple of times during the cherry season, which just ended. Mm-hmm. And I have a cherry farmer friend that knew the Watermans and the Ashes, and Julius Kolarik. He lets me go in his orchards, and I, after they've gone and shaken, there's still a lot of cherries. Yeah. And he lets me go in there and glean. Wow. That's how you got those cherries.
1: Yeah, look at Carlos brought me actual cherries. So these are from Traverse City too, huh?
0: They're from Sutton's Bay. Where Kolarik, Julius Kolarik, has hundreds of acres of cherries and apples.
1: Wow.
0: And but anyway, yeah.
1: That's really nice. And like I said in the opening, I think that many of our community members in our community have stories or have heard stories of their mm-hmm. family, their grandparents, or even some I know that they themselves have also picked cherries. My father always talked about that, and I remember probably around 1975-ish, about 50 years ago, he took all the family and we all went up and picked cherries. Even some of my cousins that were staying in Traverse City on Silver Lake, they all went with us. We have home footage of that.
0: Oh, wow.
1: Yeah,
0: cool.
1: So that's really nice. My uncle, Lupio Blanco, and his kids, and, you know, we got up on those ladders as well and picked those cherries, and then everybody ate them on the way home, you know, to Saginaw, back to Saginaw. I remember that. So, you know, this is something that I think that really, as we talk about the roots of our roots here in Saginaw, and so many families and so many connections, and the connection of having these stories, you know, really make our history and culture so vital within our own minds still to this day. Mm-hmm. And so I really commend you for writing this book, The Vacation, A Teenage Migrant Farm Worker's Memoir. Because not very many have done this, where they have been published, you know, to write this story. And I've been writing a book for years myself, you know, but life catches up with you and you get really busy. And if you don't set aside time to actually do it, it won't happen. But I'm seeing more and more Latinos who are writing and writing stories. And you mentioned Raquel also has a book. If you could show that to my audience. Mm-hmm. It's a book by Raquel Moreno, and it's called My Sugar Beet Summer. So it's kind of in line with what Carlos has done. She's from Saginaw originally and writes about the sugar beets, in picking sugar beets and harvesting sugar beets in the area, probably in Bay City. Well, Cebuene, those towns where Cebuene's known for the pickles, Bay City's known for the sugar beets, you know, Dad told me so many vegetables and fruits that he picked through the years, and he started out as a migrant worker from Uvalde, Texas, and came up here to the Saginaw area, and then they eventually just stayed, mm-hmm. like so many families, and you know, it's a really beautiful, rich history. And like I said, I commend you for doing the book, because we need to tell these stories. And, you know, that's part of the whole reason why we have this show, Mi Gente on Air, is because in 1995, I started Mi Gente the magazine, which was first a newspaper, because I wanted to tell our story. And if not us, then who? Who is going to say it? Mm-hmm. Because they will write about us, and it may not necessarily always be true. But so, you know, The Vacation, tell me, what is the, like, highlight of this book? What's the that will grab the reader's attention?
0: Depending on who the reader is, but I think you've hit a lot on a lot of us Mexican-Americans. There are a lot of names out there. Through the years, I remember the podcast that you were on was like, seems like every 5 years there's a name change of who we are, Mexican-Americans, yeah. Chicanos,
1: Latinx,
0: on and on. Yeah. I like to call myself Mexican-American. Yeah.

0: Totally.
1: And so this book will resonate with a lot of us who, as you said, we settled in here. Our families were in the migrant field stream. Many came from Texas and some from Mexico. Mm-hmm. And after the years, you know, our families began to settle here in Michigan. And so that's, I think that's, it's going to resonate with a lot of our people. Mm-hmm. And they're going to find their own things in there that say, wow, yeah, I remember that.
0: They can relate to
1: you. Yes, yes, yes.
0: Yeah, wow. And so how does someone like yourself, comes from a family that lived in Alma, Michigan, goes on and gets pretty educated. You have a master's degree. Mm-hmm. You've traveled the world. How does that happen? We're going to talk about that. We're going to go into commercial in a minute here, but I really want to get into that because I think that, you know, I'm a traveler myself, love to travel. And I think that really opens the door to possibilities to look back sometimes mm-hmm. at your memories and give you the fortitude to actually go forth and write a book like The Vacation. So we're going to talk about that. But first tell me, before we go into break, how does somebody get a hold of The Vacation?
1: Well, a person can buy it through their independent bookstore. That's what I really would prefer somebody to do, is to support our independent bookstores. We have a lot of giants in this world, right? And a lot of us use those giants, you know, like Meijer and, you know, on and on.
0: Yeah.
1: But, man, I have something in my heart for the independent bookstores. And so, even though they might be carrying it, but if they are not, they can order the book.
0: Okay.
1: And, you know, in a few days, you can have the book. The other way is, it is on Amazon as well.
0: Yeah.
1: You can buy it.
0: So if you just like the convenience of Amazon, even though we don't want to push that, it is available on Amazon as well. So mm-hmm. we're going to be right back. We're going to talk more with Carlos Fuentes about his book, The Vacation, A Teenage Migrant Farm Worker's Memoir, when we come back.
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10: Welcome back. Welcome back, everybody. Larry Rodarte here. I am in the studio here at Connoisseur Media, and we are talking with author Carlos Fuentes here on Mi Gente On Air. Thank you for tuning in. Carlos Fuentes wrote a book, The Vacation. This is your first book you've published?
11: Yes.
10: Okay. And one of the things I wanted to bring up was that this was a book that was awarded as the Notable Book for 2026.
11: Yeah, a Michigan Notable Book.
10: Michigan Notable Book, mm-hmm. Okay. And that's what you see here on the emblem. What does it take to get that type of award for your book?
11: Somebody can nominate the book, and in my case, as soon as I had it published and all that, I went up to the Traverse City area, which I called the epicenter of the book. You know, that's Cherryland, right?
10: Yeah,
11: La Cherry Dulce. And I started talking to different independent bookstores up there, and so the second bookstore I talked to, the first one was Leland Books, and she immediately loved the book and is carrying it. They're in beautiful Leland, Fishtown, yeah. And then a little bit farther north is Northport, okay. And Pamela Grath is the owner of that Dog Years Books, and I met her, and we just connected. We talked for about 25 minutes. She loved the book. And then she emailed me, I think a month later, and says, I just want you to know that I nominated your book for this. And I'd never even heard of this award.
10: Yeah.
11: And then so I got connected and all that, and the rest is history.
10: Wow, that's awesome. I remember being 10 years old. My family would always go up to Traverse City, of course. We first were in a trailer park, and I can't remember the name of it, but I remember how special that was to, you know, of course, like Raquel had said about the Cherry Festival and the parade. Mm-hmm. I remember when Gerald Ford was there and came in 1975, I want to say, and I recall that. But one of the real special visits that we would have was always going to downtown Traverse City, and there was a bookstore right there. I remember, and my mom always, you know, pushed us to read and everything, and that was just that was kind of like our vacation. But I'm sure that that's probably one of the stores that also carries the book now, yes, because it's still there. I believe the bookstore in downtown.
11: Horizon Books on Front Street, right there in the heart of Traverse City. And actually, I was book signing, that's what they call it, a couple of weeks ago during the World Cup.
10: Oh, wow.
11: And so they're carrying my book and had a great time there.
10: Wow, that's very special. I have just such fond memories of Traverse City, and like my siblings will say the same. We were up there every summer until I was 18 and went to Michigan State University.
11: Go green.
10: Go green, go white. And I cherish those times. They were much peaceful times compared to today. My father would leave us up there because he was busy building homes here in Saginaw during those years, and he would leave us kids with mom. And we had an uncle and aunt also that was coming up, and we'd have other cousins come up, and it just was a really beautiful time. And I was excited when I saw that you were writing about that. And you know, like I said, we connected. Any Mexican American family pretty much in Saginaw is going to have some type of connection to the cherry picking.
11: Yes.
10: And, and so I'm glad that you were able to come on the show and we could talk about it and all. You have illustrations by Christian. I better put my glasses on.
11: Yeah. Christian Wassel.
10: Wassel. Okay. Yes. And so she actually did. Is there illustration in the book? Or is it, you're talking about the ones?
11: No, no, there are some. There's several in there. And there's a, in the front, there's a table of contents, if you do want to see some. Table of contents.
10: Oh, okay, yeah.
11: And then on page 8.
10: Okay, so how did you actually, as I'm looking at the table of contents, and you have like a specific day, Monday, July 21st, 1969, how do you actually pinpoint the day? And actually,
11: well, I had
10: you
11: a,
10: keep a journal, or
11: I had
10: what
11: a,
10: was
11: a
10: it?
11: Journal, which is lost now. But I had a journal, and that, I would keep a journal throughout my high school years, and then here and there. And now, you know, for years I keep what I call an activity log, just like what did I do this day, things down.
10: Okay.
11: Yeah, so that really helped me out.
10: Wow, yeah, I guess. In the book, there's great historical pictures of his family, his father, the pastor. Is there any of you as a young individual?
11: There is. I told you that we would go up there since childhood throughout the years. On page 261 at the bottom, there's a picture of I'm the second to the right.
10: Oh, wow. Look at that.
11: Little shy Bobby.
10: Oh.
11: I'm not shy anymore.
10: Okay, so they called you Bobby?
11: Yes, yes. Yes.
10: How did they get Bobby out of Carlos?
11: Well, the, in the front of the book it says Robert Carlos Fuentes.
10: Oh.
11: Carlos is in parentheses.
10: Okay, so they called you Bobby.
11: So that's my nickname. And so on my passport and all that is Robert, but nobody would call me Robert growing up. It was Bobby. And then later it turned to Bob.
10: Yeah.
11: And then I got tired of Bob and said, no, call me Carlos.
10: And then there's your grandparents, Robert.
11: Yes.
10: Reverend Clemente and Eucaria.
11: Eucaria.
10: Wow. Fuentes, yeah. See, those names seem familiar to me for some reason, but They probably have something to do with the 17th church, which I was just by there yesterday, actually, and it's still up, the 17th church.
11: So now I remember the Martinez's, or Martinez's in Castillo's, were my relatives on my mom's side here in Sago.
10: Oh,
11: and they went to the 17th church, and then some of them, I think, later on went to the Monte Olivo church there. Was that in Bridgeport? Whatever, with the Olivares's, where
10: they went. Yeah. Well, the Olivares had, there was Gilbert Olivares, and he had two brothers, and they sang as the Latin...
11: I'm forgetting too.
10: And we gave them an award. The Union Cívica Mexicana gave them an award, the Adelante Award, for their contributions in music. And anybody can see on YouTube the actual video when we awarded them, and they were all alive at that time. Gilbert has passed on.
11: I'll have to check that out.
10: Yeah,
11: they were great musicians.
10: Yeah, and it's really a nice video because we did it within the backdrop of their music, and so you can actually hear some of those songs and all. And Gilbert's son Patrick Olivares and his wife Maria Olivares are very familiar with, many people are familiar with them because she has a tres leche cake that's very popular in the area as well. And so, and then they were also members of the Cívica at one time and were very helpful. And just recently, their son Maximilian has put his bid out this week for city council. So he's going to be running for city council.
11: Wow!
10: Yeah,
11: all right.
10: There's a lot. There's a lot happening there, huh? And that's all stems from Gilbert Olivares and his wife. Great family, you know. I'm sure I remember interviewing Gilbert, and I'm sure that within the interview for that award, there was discussions about them also picking charities in Traverse City. You know, it just and we talked about the 17th church and you know, my connection with the Gomez's and all. Yeah. So,
11: well, my dad was friends with probably I think Gilbert, and they were chasing girls together.
10: In 69.
11: Yeah. Well, for them it'd be
10: a little earlier, right?
11: In the late 40s and early 50s. Yeah, they were.
10: Yeah, because I remember him telling the stories about how him and his wife, they met actually down in Texas and came by bus with 37 cents, I think, in their pocket and arrived in Saturday. So I hear the story, you know, I can hear him telling it. And in that video that I was referencing, you'll hear that story where Gilbert had told me, and we put that in the video for their award. So. But what else can you tell me about the vacation? How hard is it for you or anybody who has a story that wants to put it to book form? How hard is that process?
11: It is hard, but it's doable, and really. I'm thinking right now, be persistent and have a passion and think of the end in mind, that once it's done, that there's a record. And not just for you, but for our people and for the world. You know? And so I'd say I actually had this self-published. And I found out that, you know, I retired from Michigan State University. You mentioned already that I got a graduate degree from there, but I worked there for 22 years in student affairs and services and loved it, had a lot of student interaction. But and I lived 15 minutes from campus, and once I had finished the manuscript and had it checked out, you know, if it's a go, you know, getting rid of as many errors as possible, it was ready for production, you know, to get it formatted, all that kind of stuff. I didn't know where to go. I was brand new to this. Again, let me just say that I worked in student affairs and services, retired, but also retired from the United States Army.
10: Oh, wow.
11: So I was an aircraft mechanic for 22 years. And so if you say, oh, well, you were a writer all of your life. No, I wasn't. I was just, I had these thousands of memories in my head. And through my ears, just carrying them with me. I said, man, these are precious. And I said, I can't let them go.
10: Yeah, wow.
11: Can't let them go. And then I found out about the self-publishing unit at Michigan State University. And Julie Taylor runs that unit there at the library on campus. And she was a godsend. I mean, she

0: showed me how to format the book, put it, record it at the Library of Congress, how to do the copyright, everything that I needed to know, how to put it on Amazon, and put it on the website where independent bookstores and libraries use. It's called IngramSpark.com. They have their own website where they purchase their books. Mm-hmm. And my book is through that, too. So all of these things, all these details that I had no idea what, you know, how to do it, she really helped me out.
1: Nice. Mm-hmm. Well,
0: I guess what I want to say, they can help you out, too, whoever is interested in self-publishing.
1: Yeah, and I think that's what we need more of. We need more Latinos, Mexican-Americans telling the story in publishing like this. It's, you know, I'm adamant about that because, you know, in 1995, there were a few publications for newspapers about Latinos. And, you know, part of the whole reason why I did it, and I've said it on my show before, is, you know, Selena the Tejano singer had passed away at that time, was murdered. And I was really upset about that, of course. But I was really upset with Howard Stern, who made such derogatory remarks about Selena, mm-hmm. made fun of her passing, you know, played her music on his show and then had gunshots in the background being, you know, and said that she worshipped a velvet Jesus, you know, and just said these things. And then Linda Ronstadt, you know, Mexican-American singer, rock, queen of rock in those days in the 70s, and then, you know, everything she did in the 80s, she defended Selena, mm-hmm. and she took to issue Howard Stern on The Late Show with Jay Leno with Robin Givens. They had an actual feud on the air.
0: Oh, okay.
1: Because she took to task what they had said about Selena, you know. And so, I mean, you know, so that prompted me as well to say, you know what, you know, I remember my fiance, she said, you should just start your own publication. I said, you know, and then within 3 months I had the first issue out and Selena was on the cover. So that was 31 years ago. And that, as a result of that, is why we have a show like Mi Gente on Air today, who, you know, and that wasn't something that I sought out. The management here, it was Alpha Media at that time, not Connoisseur, and they asked me to do a show such as Mi Gente on Air so that there could be more diversity within this programming, you know, especially after George Floyd had passed away the way he did. So that's kind of how I, and that's why the reason I'm saying all this is because we need to publish our own stories. We need to tell our stories more so and continue to push that narrative with our young people to, you know, influence them and to tell them to write the stories, you know, because it's a whole different experience. And you know, from what you experience, from what I experience, is a whole different story of what our young people today are experiencing, mm-hmm. as Latinos, you know.
0: Yes.
1: Especially with this whole immigration issue and everything else that's going on. So but the story continues.
0: Yes. And I was selling books that ties into what you're saying. The Dia de la Mujer conference.
1: Yes,
0: the
1: yes.
0: annual conference, mm-hmm. at Michigan State University. And they gave me a table to sell the books there, and it was very successful. And if you don't know about the conference, it's an all-women conference at MSU. Been going on for years.
1: 30-some years.
0: 30-some years. And to hear some of the young ones that came to my table, it says, oh, I'd love to hear my grandma telling the stories about, mm-hmm. when she picked cherries.
1: Yeah.
0: And my grandma and grandpa, or my aunt, or they would say, yeah, my mom.
1: Yeah.
0: She would just always talk about when she went, you know, that, oh my God, you don't know what that did to me. It's just like, whoa, it just pumped me up.
1: and see, that's kind of the, you know, when I got your call and you told me about this, you know, it just resonated right away, you know, because there's something magical about hearing my father picking cherries in Traverse City, you know. Mm-hmm. It's like you call it the vacation, and I think in many of people, children, they see it as a magical time, a magical place, you know, yes. Even though it was very hard work for the individual who was actually, you know, picking the cherries, but they were special times. They were just special mm-hmm. times within their fellow cherry pickers or family or, you know. On my mom's whole side, many of my aunts on the Diaz family of Saginaw, they were up there with their families. And the Medells, the Strickers, all that my cousins always talk about picking cherries in Traverse City. So, I mean, you know, it's a magical time. And like I said, when we promoted this show with you as my guest, somebody really related to the idea of calling it the vacation when they and their families would go to Traverse City to pick cherries, mm-hmm. Michaela Hernandez. And so I totally can relate to that. I'm a board member for the Castle Museum of Saginaw. I'd love to have this at the castle and to have it being sold there. So
0: I'd love it.
1: We have to make that connection.
0: Okay. Right.
1: Because, you know, this really resonates with many of the Mexican-American families here, I'm sure, in Saginaw. And being that you are born, actually, in Saginaw, although you lived here, what, a month? and then went to Alma and now in Lansing. I mean, you know, it's very fitting, I think. And, you know, I'm proud that you really did this and had received the Michigan Notable Book Award. So that's really something. Is there anything else you want to share? You know, we talked in the beginning that this is going to be a 50-minute show. Mm-hmm. We're down to less than 4 minutes.
0: So. Oh, okay.
1: What else would you like to share?
0: Well, just the vacation. People ask when I do book talks. So why the vacation? Well, remind me to say that. But the other thing about the vacation is for those, and I heard this several times, where people, farm workers who picked cherries, they picked tomatoes, blueberries, they hoed in the fields and all that. Mm-hmm. And when they got to the cherries, it was a lot easier than picking tomatoes or strawberries. When you're, you know, bending down or you're just crawling.
1: Mm-hmm.
0: And so they mentioned to me, they said, yeah, when we did the cherries, it was like a vacation.
1: Ah.
0: And then, but the reason why I call it the vacation is because my dad said that we were, and again, I'm 14 years old, and my older brother, Junior, who's in, that's the name in, his name in the book, and my mom and dad said, yeah, we're going to go on a vacation. And we lived on the poor side of town in Alma. Nobody went on vacations. And so my dad says, yeah, we're going to be enjoying the great Michigan outdoors. We're going to have picnics. We're going to go to the lake and all this kind of stuff. And a little bit later on, we find out, yeah, we're going to have that stuff, but we're also going to be picking cherries 8.5 hours per day.
1: Wow.
0: And so why did we go to the lake to take our baths after picking cherries? Why do we have picnics? Because that was our dinner at the park. For the hot dogs or whatever, and the great outdoors. Yeah, we're outside, and so my dad wasn't lying, but he wasn't saying everything.
1: Yeah, that's how he got you out there, huh? But hey, but look at the memories you have.
0: Right? Oh yeah,
1: You know, I look back at my time in Traverse City as well, and you know, I just recall Dad always talking about that, and it was a beautiful time, and I'm glad that someone like yourself, Robert Carlos Fuentes, Bob wrote The Vacation, everybody. So please go out and try to find this book. He's pushing for independent booksellers at your local stores. I'm going to try to get this in to the Castle Museum. I think that would be a great seller there. And read about The Vacation, and I'm sure that you're all going to be able to relate to it, you know. So thank you, Carlos, for being with me here today.
0: My pleasure.
1: It's been a pleasure, and you'll be able to catch this show on social media platforms, the different ones from WIOG to my own personal one, to Mi Gente On Air, to Mi Gente Magazine. There's a number of different ones. And so share this, everybody, with your family. Carlos, share it with your friends and family in Lansing. It helps also in the promotion of Mi Gente On Air, but it tells our story, and that's what we're doing here today. That's what Mr. Fuentes here is doing. He's telling his story. I'm telling my stories, and it's all part of Mi Gente and Mi Gente On Air. So thank you, everybody. We'll see you next week here on Mi Gente On Air.
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0: Here's your WSGW weatherology forecast. Mostly cloudy tonight, showers and storms in the area. Best chances come after midnight. Lows will be in the mid to upper 60s. Wind south, 5 to 10 miles per hour. Monday, chance for more showers before noon. Otherwise, lots more cloudiness. Some sunshine is possible during the afternoon. Highs top out near 87. Wind south southwest, 5 to 15. Higher gusts possible. Monday night, partly cloudy. Lows drop to 70. And then Tuesday, partly sunny and highs approach 91. This is meteorologist Phil Jensko with the WSGW weatherology forecast. Right now it's 75.
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2: This is Lee Habib, and this is Our American Stories, and we tell all kinds of stories here on this show. And one of our favorites is what we like to call our American Dreamers series. And always, that series is brought to us by the great folks at Job Creators Network, advocating for small businesses and working hard to help them turn their small businesses into bigger ones. Today's story is about Jim Keyes, the former CEO of 7-Eleven and Blockbuster. Here's Jim with his story.
3: So, wow, it's an interesting American tale. In many ways, I guess you could say I'm the classic definition of the American dream, because I grew up in a challenging environment, too many children, not enough money, three-room house, six children, two parents all squeezed into this one building, literally with no running water, and no modern conveniences like a thermostat. We had a wood-burning stove that would stop burning in the middle of the night if someone didn't get up to replenish the wood. And it would get so cold in the house that literally the galvanized buckets that we used for water, we had an outdoor pump, would freeze over. And we'd have to break the ice to get to the water in the morning if it wasn't cold enough to freeze the whole bucket during the night. Cleanest, freshest water in the world. Literally, that was the environment that I grew up in, which, interestingly, never occurred to me was a situation of poverty. Until one day, I believe the church came with a basket of food. And I remember asking my mother at the time, why are they giving us this food? And she said, well, we need it. We're kind of poor. And I still remember trying to understand why they would think we were poor, because I didn't feel like we were poor, never did. But that situation is tough on any family in any situation. So my mother, at the time I was about 5 years old, was probably pretty tired of that situation, no running water, no indoor plumbing, and found a relationship with another person, and my dad found out about it and created quite a scene, and she ended up leaving. And so she left home when I was only about 5 years old. Interestingly, they gave me the choice. Would you like to live with mom or dad? And apparently, I don't remember this part, but apparently I went in and put all of the things I owned into a little paper sack and came out and said, I'm not going to stay with either of you until you figure out what you want to do. And I went to live with my older sister, who had just gotten married. My mom had moved away to a trailer park. My dad was still living in this house without running water. So I decided to go back in and stay with my dad until one day, literally walking home from school, saw a red sign on the house. And the red sign said, condemned. And I didn't know what that word was. And I went to my grandmother and said, what does condemned mean? I think I was probably 10 years old or 11 years old at the time. What does condemned mean? And she tried to explain it to me, and it just didn't register. Why would they condemn our house? And it turned out that the visiting nurses who would come and take care of my dad from the town went back and reported on the conditions, basically being no running water and no heat. And it certainly wasn't an adequate environment for someone dying of cancer. And I didn't realize he was that bad off at the time. But they ended up putting him in a VA hospital for the remaining year or two of his life. And I got shuffled off to one of my brothers. I ended up with my eldest brother.

0: living with him for a while until my father finally passed when I was 12, and I had an opportunity to go in and live with my mom at that point. So my mom, she knew that the trailer park wasn't a good environment, so she moved in with someone, you know, who could better, you know, provide for us with a home and that sort of thing. And that environment was not a very healthy environment. So the gentleman was a bit volatile, you know, and as I became a little bit older, you know, we would have natural teenager conflict that you have over music or, you know, the length of your hair or whatever it is. But his volatility got to the point that caused him to take some extreme actions. And then in one circumstance, I was in a situation where he and my mom had gotten into a fight, and we wondered what he was going to do. He went to the garage. We thought he was going to leave the house. Heard the car start in the garage, and I went down outside. This is in the middle of winter in Massachusetts. Went out to the outside of the garage and found that it was locked, and the car was running inside. And I had to kick open a panel of the garage and got the door unlocked finally. By the time I was able to kick through a panel and unlock the door, and by the time I got the door open, I literally had to pull him from the car in the garage full of smoke, and he was passed out, and I had to lay him down in the snow, and thankfully he was able to come back out of it. We moved shortly after that. That was about enough. That triggered my mom to then find another place on her own, and she got me out of that environment. But, you know, you think at the time, why am I going through this? I'm 14 years old. Why should I have to deal with, you know, this sort of situation? But again, you do. You deal with it. You get through it. You get to the other side. It's not fun, but you learn from that adversity that everyone has issues. And you say a little prayer of gratitude that you're not, you know, as volatile as that, and it makes you go forward and be thankful for what you do have rather than sad about what you don't. In many ways, you know, you look at it and you say, wow, those were tough times. But that adversity that I dealt with made me the person I am today. Gave me the confidence, gave me the strength, forced me to be self-sufficient, forced me to realize at a very early age that if I was going to survive, I had to do it on my own. And I wouldn't trade that for anything today. Looking back, I was very fortunate to have had that adversity and to come out favorably from it, which some people don't. But I think there's a huge lesson there that I love to share with young people today, that adversity gave me strength that others don't have the opportunity to get.
1: And you've been listening to Jim Keys tell the story of his youth. And not an easy story, but as he put it, it shaped him. As he put it, that adversity made me the person I am today. When we come back, more with Jim Keys, his story, our American Dreamer story, here on Our American Story. 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
8: And we're back with Our American Stories and with Jim Key's story. Jim, as you just heard, grew up in poverty, divorced parents who died at a young age. But Jim would end up becoming the CEO of 7-Eleven and Blockbuster. Let's get back to Jim with the rest of his story.
9: My first job, I think I made $1.75 an hour or something. It was McDonald's. McDonald's had just come to town. They were relatively new. They built one store on Grafton Street in Worcester. And it was a fabulous experience in so many ways. I can't say enough about it because, one, it was money. I needed money for school. Two, I learned very, very quickly that I was a worker. I learned self-sufficiency at an early age, that if I was going to get by, whether it was schoolwork or a job, I had to work twice as hard as anybody else. So I put my head down and said, I'm going to be the best burger flipper that's ever been in this place, and literally practice flipping burgers so that I'd be faster than anybody else. Anyone that's ever worked at McDonald's knows that that's a cherished skill. And even something as mundane as cleaning the parking lot, I would run because I knew that if I did it better than somebody else, even though it was the lowliest of tasks, or cleaning the bathrooms, if I cleaned them better than anybody else, I would get the attention of the manager, who would perhaps give me a raise or give me more hours, because hours were precious. You wanted to work as many hours as you could. And so I did get their attention, and literally they rewarded me with the worst job in the store, which was a shift manager, the guy that had to stay and work late into the evening. But I was barely 16 years old, and I was able to be a shift manager, which means they trusted me basically to manage the small late-night staff and to cash out the drawers at night, counting the drawers and filling out the bank statement and the daily financial statement at night. There was a huge breakthrough in confidence because hard work is rewarded, trust is important, and there is virtually unlimited opportunity here, because then, shortly after, they literally came and tried to talk me out of going to college and going instead to Hamburger University and becoming a store manager. Hamburger University is McDonald's internal training program. They send their store managers through. It's quite an advanced program. It's both academic and practical application of managerial skills and store operator skills, basically to train store operators and future franchisees in the system. You know, I don't know, maybe I could have been CEO of McDonald's through that path, but I'm glad I took the path I did. One other story about McDonald's that was so important is that I got exposure to others in a different environment. My environment was one that you see so much in schools, particularly in rural areas, almost discouraging me from trying to pursue a career or a college education. We don't do that.

experience. I just didn't have that exposure to how it works, how the system works. I had no choice but to pay for my own education, so worked not only at McDonald's, I would also part-time driving a truck. And so I worked two jobs at McDonald's at night, and then I'd be up at 4 a.m. I'd literally work till the midnight shift and then close out, and then 4 a.m. be there loading my truck for the next day. But the good thing about those two jobs is I was able to save enough, at least for the first year of college. Decided to apply early admission to Holy Cross because my mother had now been diagnosed with cancer, so she was ill, and I didn't know what I was going to do in terms of being able to try to help take care of her, so I decided to go local. Throughout my career, I've run into these periods of crisis or conflict or issues that occur. Very first job, Gulf Oil, I thought I had made it. Being one of the seven sisters of the big oil companies, I had a fabulous job working for the chief financial officer, doing merger and acquisition work, and really thought that I was on my way. This was a great career move. Coming out of graduate school, I had the opportunity to do this, and 4 years into this, we made an acquisition attempt that failed, and it weakened the company. Even one of the largest oil companies in the world all of a sudden was crippled, found itself in trouble because they tried to make an acquisition of Citi Service, and it failed. The stock was pummeled, and we had to figure out what to do next. And right about that time, Boone Pickens, ironically, made a run on Gulf Oil. I still remember the day he came to our shareholder meeting and stood up and gave the Gordon Gekko Greed is Good speech in front of the staid old Mellon family in Pittsburgh, Pennsylvania, at a shareholder meeting. And I was a kid at the time, just wide-eyed, thinking, you know, he's right. This place is fat. I walk around these halls and people are falling asleep every day after their three martini lunches and hiding behind the Wall Street Journal. They could make a lot more money, which is exactly what Boone was saying. Well, it turns out Boone's pressure on the company caused them to merge with Chevron. So all of a sudden, here I had this great career. Now I was out in, I found myself in San Francisco with Chevron, part of the merger team. And the guys at Chevron were saying, Jim, we don't know how you got here or why to this position, because I was in a relatively senior role on the merger team even. And I was very young at the time. And they said, you're going to have to pay your dues here at Chevron. And that was my opportunity to go to 7-Eleven. One of the gentlemen that I was working for at the time, during part of my short career at Gulf, took over as CEO of Citgo, which was ironically part of Citi Service. It was the downstream end of Citi Service. I had spent a lot of my time working on Citi Service, on the analysis for the acquisition, potential acquisition of the company. So when he took over as CEO of this entity that was just acquired by the Southland Corporation, the parent company for 7-Eleven, he reached out to me and said, could you come and join? So I left Gulf and I went to the Southland Corporation / 7-Eleven, and crisis occurs again. At 7-Eleven, they did an LBO, leveraged buyout of the company, took on $4.5 billion of debt at 17% interest rates. Hard to imagine at the time anyone would do this. This is during the days of leverage buyout frenzy that occurred in the 1987 timeframe. Well, by 1991, 7-Eleven, the Southland Corporation, was filing for Chapter 11 protection. And I thought, I'm out of a job. Now what am I going to do? It turned out that that was the best thing that could have happened in my career. The way that people approach adversity, they either put their head down and take on the role of the victim, woe is me, or they put their head up and say, I'm going to figure this out. In chaos is opportunity. I kept my head up. I looked at the opportunity. I worked harder than I worked prior to the filing of Chapter 11. And when we came out of it, I had the opportunity to be the head of strategic planning for 7-Eleven. Because of the division that I ran during that LBO period and the bankruptcy period, ended up outperforming much of the rest of the company. And so I came out of it with an opportunity to lead, to develop a new plan for the new entity emerging from bankruptcy. That then led to an opportunity to be chief financial officer. That role of chief financial officer gave me an opportunity then to be chief operating officer. So it was a wonderful sequence of events where I was able to work really hard and prove that at least one division of the company could excel. I was then able to develop a plan for the new entity going forward. I was able to take on the role of chief financial officer to finance that plan. And then I was ultimately able to be the chief operating officer to execute the plan, and chief executive officer to then sell.

0: but to the investment community. That led to an amazing period of time. In a 10-year period, we increased same-store sales every quarter for nearly 10 years and had a tenfold increase in the equity value of the company from the time I was named CEO in 2000 until we sold the company in 2005. And so it ended up being just a wonderful experience born of adversity, born of problems and crisis and challenge. And that adversity that we faced, the chaos that we faced, turned into opportunity for me, both personally and professionally.
1: And great job to Joey and to Alex on this story. And you've been listening to Jim Keyes talk about his life. And I think the line I took away from all this is when he discovered this, when he said, "I was a worker." And that is so important to be able to put in a day, a long day, a hard day, and a productive day. The story of Jim Keyes, brought to us by the great folks at Job Creators Network. They're working to promulgate policies that make it easier for entrepreneurs to do their thing. Our American Dreamers series here on Our American Stories.
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1: And we continue with Our American Stories. As an icon of the Protestant elite, Theodore Roosevelt was an unlikely ally of the waves of impoverished Jewish newcomers who crowded the docks at Ellis Island. Here to tell the story is Arizona State history professor Andrew Porwancher. Andrew is the author of American Maccabee, Theodore Roosevelt and the Jews. Let's take a listen.
13: I wish I had a little Jew in me, Theodore Roosevelt once mused to a friend. Not a drop of Jewish blood coursed through his veins. If anything, Roosevelt was the ultimate insider of the Protestant elite that dominated American life in his era. His father descended from a New York political dynasty whose eminence in Manhattan dated back to the days of Dutch colonial rule. His mother was a Southern belle of such renown that many believed her to be the inspiration for the character of Scarlett O'Hara. Theodore lived a life consistent with his patrician pedigree, enrolling at Harvard, serving as a military officer, and seizing the grandest prize of all, the Oval Office. Roosevelt was a silver spoon statesman who had grown up in the fashionable neighborhood of Gramercy Park in New York. He had little in common with the Yiddish-speaking immigrants, moistening their brows in the sweatshops of the Lower East Side, just a short walk away. Roosevelt's privileged path was even further removed from the dreadful subsistence of Jews struggling to survive in Eastern Europe. And yet, for all the differences between TR and embattled Jews on both sides of the Atlantic, their causes became pivotal to his life. He would shape their lives, and they, in turn, his legacy. As the enterprising police commissioner, the 36-year-old Theodore Roosevelt barnstormed this Jewish enclave, giving speeches to packed halls of Jewish immigrants where he espoused his egalitarian ethos. He became so revered that Roosevelt was often a guest of honor at Jewish weddings. Jews particularly appreciated his willingness to stand up to anti-Semitism. The most vivid example of Commissioner Roosevelt's fight against Jew hatred came during Hanukkah, in his first year leading the force. A vicious Jew hater from Germany named Hermann Alvart was planning a trip to New York City to spread his invidious message. Alvart was cartoonishly villainous. In the late 1880s, he had been sacked as a school headmaster after the revelation that he had stolen funds designated for the children's Christmas party. The disgraced Alvart sought public redemption through anti-Semitism, winning a seat in the German parliament by persuading farmers in a rural district that Jews had secretly orchestrated the global downturn in crop prices. When Alvart set his sights on an American speaking tour, including a planned lecture on the Lower East Side, anxious Jews approached Commissioner Roosevelt. They asked TR to bar Alvart from speaking, or at least to deny him police protection. But Roosevelt could not grant their request without violating the principle of free speech. And even absent that constitutional right, TR believed that government censorship would only serve to turn Albert into a martyr. To that end, TR devised an exceedingly clever scheme. He would provide Albert a police detail comprised entirely of Jewish officers. Roosevelt summoned a subordinate on his force and instructed him, "I wish a list made of 30 good, trusty, intelligent men, all Jews." It was crucial to Roosevelt that these officers look unmistakably Jewish. As he told the subordinate, "Don't bother yourself to hunt up their religious antecedents. Take those who have the most pronounced Hebrew physiognomy. The stronger their ancestral marking, the better." The Jewish policemen selected for duty were brought to the commissioner for inspection. With his blue eyes and golden glasses, Roosevelt surveyed the assemblage, announcing, "Now I am going to assign you men to the most honorable service you have ever done, the protection of an enemy and the defense of religious liberty and free speech in the chief city of the United States. You all know who and what Dr. Albert is. I am going to put you in charge of the hall where he lectures and hold you responsible for perfect good order there throughout the evening. I have no more sympathy with Jew-baiting than you have, but this is a country where your people are free to think and speak and act as they choose in religious matters, as long as you do not interfere with the peace and comfort of your neighbors. And Dr. Albert is entitled to the same privilege. It should be your pride to see that he is protected. That will be the finest way of showing your appreciation of the liberty you yourselves enjoy under the American flag." On the second night of Hanukkah, around 150 people gathered at Cooper Union, an iconic venue on the Lower East Side, to hear Albert's much-anticipated speech. The press estimated that fully a third of those in attendance were policemen and detectives. Another third were Jews who had come in protest. And the last third consisted of Gentiles of varying nationalities who were, presumably, amenable to the speaker's agenda. Albert took the stage at 8 that evening. His remarks inevitably veered into anti-Semitism, and the Jews in the crowd taunted him in turn with, quote, "a perfect Niagara of hisses and cries," in the words of the New York Times. Despite the heckling, the galling grin plastered on Albert's face remained unbroken. The night's greatest drama unfolded when Albert denounced Jews for their odious peculiarities, in his words, which prompted an Eastsider named Louis Silverman to cock his arm, egg in hand. A reporter recounted, "A nice white egg performed a graceful parabola through the air in the direction of Albert's smiling face. He danced aside with a degree of agility not indicated by his portly form, and the egg smashed and spluttered on the chair behind him." This episode would become part of Roosevelt's lore with the Jewish community. With great pride, he would routinely recall how Albert delivered his violent harangues against the men of Hebrew faith, owing his safety to the fact that he was scrupulously protected by men of the very race which he was denouncing. Roosevelt understood that the sight of Jewish policemen selflessly guarding the German Jew hater did far more to undermine Albert's repugnant ideas than preemptive censorship ever could have. Reflecting on the incident years later in his autobiography, Roosevelt remarked, "It was an object lesson to our people, whose greatest need it is to learn that there must be no division by class hatred, whether of creed against creed, nationality against nationality, section against section."
1: And a terrific job on the production, editing, and storytelling by our own Greg Hengler. And a special thanks to Arizona State History Professor Andrew Borwanger. Andrew is the author of American Maccabee, Theodore Roosevelt and the Jews. And what a story this is, and what an abject lesson in what it means to be an American. Roosevelt craftily asks, as police commissioner, that Jews not only protect him, but they protect this awful neo-Nazi and his right to speak freely. And this is one of our favorite free speech stories, right up there with David Gardner and his defense of neo-Nazis in Illinois, leading to the Skokie case. Gardner was himself Jewish. And of course, our favorite free speech story, John Adams defending the Redcoats in the Boston Massacre trial. The story of Theodore Roosevelt and the Jews here on Our American Stories.
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2: And we continue with Our American Stories. Up next, the Dukes of Hazzard spent seven seasons regaling television viewers with the antics of a group of Southern cousins as they dealt with everyday life that somehow involved leaping over ramps in their iconic car, the General Lee. Opposing the cousins with all the skills of Barney Fife on Valium stood, among others, Commissioner Boss Hogg, a corrupt and greedy politician that managed to embody every Southern stereotype while still being a beloved character to many who watched the show. Played by longtime actor Sorrel Book, the man himself had a much wider range of skill and talents than the bumbling boss would have some believe. Let's take a listen to the story.
3: Just a good old boy.
4: When you hear the name Boss Hogg, what do you think of? Most likely the corrupt boss of Hazzard County that was forever trying to entrap those rascally Duke boys and lock them up on one false charge after another.
5: Oh, glory be!
6: Glory, glory!
5: Duke boys are going to be out of my hair for 2 years! Hallelujah!
4: You conjure up images of a bald, portly short man and his trusty sidekick, Roscoe P. Coltrane, who together ruled Hazzard County, Georgia with an iron fist. You probably don't give much thought to the actor who portrayed Boss Hogg, Sorrel Book. After all, there was nothing particularly noteworthy about him, other than that he seemed to have perfected the buffoonish, cartoon-like character that was Boss Hogg. But what if I told you that Sorrel Book, the man who played Boss Hogg of the Dukes of Hazzard, was actually a bona fide genius and a legitimate war hero? Would you believe me? Well, it is true. I'm Nick Ragone, host of the popular YouTube channel This Date in History with Nick Ragone, and we've been doing a series of videos on Hollywood heroes, the men and women of film and TV who served their country during wartime. So many of the people that we admired from the movies and TV also served in combat and rarely, if ever, spoke about it. People like Russell Johnson, the professor from Gilligan's Island. The guy flew 44 combat missions in the Pacific during World War II and received a Purple Heart. Hey, Art Carney of the Honeymooners also received a Purple Heart during World War II. Betty White and Bea Arthur, two of the Golden Girls, served in the Army and Marines respectively during the Second World War. The list of actors and athletes who have served during combat just goes on and on and on. But the person who has received the most interest by far in our series has been Sorrel Book, Boss Hogg, and it's not even close. People are absolutely stunned and fascinated to learn that Sorrel Book was the polar opposite of his most iconic character, Boss Hogg.
7: How's that truth serum is creeping into his domestic bliss?
8: Jefferson Davis, Hogg, you are a low-down polecat, if ever there was one.
9: Yeah, but Lulu Kears, I didn't mean what I said. That is, I meant it, but I didn't mean to say it.
8: No. I mean, what I mean is, I can't help for some compelling reason from saying anything but the awful truth.
10: That you married me for my money.
9: That was the only way to get it.
10: And I'm as big as a house.
9: Well, they're all different size houses.
10: And that when I went to the beauty parlor, it looked like I never got waited on.
9: Did you? I mean, didn't you?
8: I mean, oh, I don't know what I mean. I just know that I can't help what's come over me.
10: Well, this is what's happened to you.
8: The truth will out.
10: You are out.
4: It just goes to show that you should never judge a book by its cover, pun intended. You know, the word genius gets thrown around a lot. Way too much, in fact. But in the case of Sorrel Book, it really does apply. The man was an honest-to-goodness genius, the kind with an IQ that's off the charts. You don't believe me? Try this on for size. Sorrel Book graduated. He graduated from Columbia University, one of the most prestigious and difficult colleges in the country at that time, at the age of 19. Mind you, most people are wrapping up high school or entering their freshman year at that age.

0: and he's already earned a degree in drama. During his time at Columbia, he was a very accomplished Shakespearean actor, and he immediately went on to receive a master's degree from the Yale School of Drama, the premier program for serious thespians, by the time he was 21. So Sorrell Book is 21 years old, has degrees in drama from Columbia and Yale. He's already well-regarded and making a name for himself in the stage community. And what does he decide to do? He joins the United States Army. The Korean War had just begun, and there was a need for counterintelligence officers who were fluent in Korean and Chinese and who could help with translations, interrogations, counterintelligence operations, misinformation, and a whole bunch of other classified work. Well, the part I haven't told you yet is that Sorrell Book was also fluent in 12 languages, and as he put it, semi-fluid or conversational in 6 other languages. And those languages included Russian, Chinese, and Korean, among others, which came in really handy during the Cold War, and specifically the Korean War. Look, mastering more than a few languages is really, really hard. Being fluent in a dozen or so languages isn't only off the charts insanely difficult, but it probably made him one of only a handful of people on the planet at the time who was fluent or semi-fluent in more than a dozen languages, especially some really difficult ones. He quite literally could have done anything he wanted to. He was that brilliant. And yet he chose to serve his country at the onset of the Cold War, a time when the world was a pretty scary place. Remember, the Soviets had just acquired the atomic bomb a few years earlier. There was now a hot war in Korea that most Americans really didn't understand. The Red Scare in the U.S. was just beginning to take off. Our country was on edge, and there was still fatigue from World War II, remember. But Sorrell Book answered the call when he didn't have to. And that may be the most impressive thing about the guy. This wasn't World War II, which almost everyone felt compelled to assist in some way. This was the Korean War, a much different situation. And for a man with this many options, this brilliant, to put his life and career on hold to serve his country is a pretty extraordinary thing to do. Sadly, much of his work during the Korean War remains classified to this day. There's really not much in the public domain about specifically what he did, other than that he specialized in counterintelligence. I really hope someday that his file is declassified so we can better understand what he worked on. And of course, Sorrell, like so many of the Greatest Generation heroes, never ever spoke a word of his service. In fact, whenever anyone asked him about being in the Army or serving in the Korean War, his standard answer was, "I'm just an ordinary guy from Buffalo, New York." What's so fascinating about Sorrell isn't just his service during the Korean War and his true genius, but also his career arc. So many actors that are identified with one character tend to denigrate or downgrade that role, or even run away from the character. Think Carol O'Connor with Archie Bunker, Robert Reed as Mike Brady, even Jason Alexander as George to some extent, because they don't want to be solely remembered for that, or sometimes they don't even love the character that much or even like them. The characters beneath them are not really who they are. But that was never the case with Sorrell Book. He played one of the most ridiculous characters in TV history, and I dare you to find a quote from him denigrating Boss Hogg or the show. You won't find it because it doesn't exist. You probably remember seeing him on MASH or Columbo, Gunsmoke, The Rockford Files, and a million other shows. You may not have always recognized him because as Boss Hogg, he actually wore a fat suit, believe it or not. And there's no way he could have known that The Dukes of Hazzard would be a smash hit and run for as long as it did, and that he would sort of be the breakout star in a way. That show wouldn't have been nearly as entertaining without him. And the thing that people remember about The Dukes of Hazzard is the car, the General Lee, Boss Hogg, and of course Daisy Duke, or more specifically Daisy Dukes. And so that's what we remember him for, Boss Hogg. It would have been nice to know all this about him while the show was running, but these heroes just didn't work that way. They weren't going to talk about themselves, and they rarely did. It certainly would have changed the way I looked at the character of Boss Hogg for sure. God bless this extraordinary man and patriot, Sorrell Book.
1: I bet there's a reward in all this big enough to choke a plow horse.
2: You choke him, what do you

0: Well, what are you standing there for, lead heads? Mount a massive manhunt.
1: Name the two of us, Mr. Hall.
0: Then spread out. I want Bo on the loop, Joe.
2: And you get him. We're going. Kill one. Will you just...
3: Oh, I'm sorry, Sheriff.
4: Fighting the system like a two modern day Robin Hood.
5: And a terrific job on the storytelling, production, and editing by our own Greg Hengler. And special thanks to Nick Rigone. You can find him on YouTube's This State in History. What a story he told about Sorrel Book, the polar opposite of the character he played in The Dukes of Hazzard. And of course, he graduated from the Yale School of Drama, the best in the country, at the age of 21, and then decides to volunteer for the Korean War, being involved in the most important part of warfare, and that, of course, is counterintelligence. The story of Boss Hogg, that is, the man who played him, Sorrel Book, here on Our American Stories.
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19: From ABC News, I'm Wayne Cabot. U.S. forces have taken their first military action against Iran in a month. Iranian rocket launchers on the Strait of Hormuz got targeted on suspicion of preparing mines to blow up ships in the strait. Soon after, a tanker was hit in the Strait of Hormuz, no known connection, though. Then Iran sent missiles toward U.S. bases in Jordan, claiming it destroyed those bases. The U.S. and Jordan saying no, the missiles got shot down. Predictably, oil prices are heading higher. Brent crude back above 90. President Trump's deal to take a stake in Venezuelan oil is a step toward rebuild against dilapidated oil infrastructure, but

0: Let's say it's going to be years to see an impact on global oil. Just in from the National Park Service, they have recovered a body from the Colorado River after a wall of water from heavy rain washed over a campsite. Erica Biola was afraid that she would die when water and mud came rushing into her campsite. She ran for her life.
1: Running as hard as I could, but you can't get too far in knee-deep mud and water and debris everywhere. And yeah, there was a moment there where I didn't think I was going to be able to make it in time.
0: Flooding has knocked out the park's water pipeline. No overnight hotel stay starting tomorrow at the Grand Canyon. Tonight, rescue crews are back searching the mud and debris for 14 campers still unaccounted for. The magnitude is much greater in Nepal and Tibet, where 3,000 are missing, and more flooding is possible. Dharma Panta from North Carolina has family there and is sick about it.
2: I still cannot sleep because of that news, what happened in that community.
0: Authorities in Nepal warning of potential fresh flooding as water levels rise in the river that swept 800 people that we know of to their deaths. People in flood-affected districts have been urged to stay alert. You're listening to ABC News.
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0: If you look on your Google Maps, you're going to see the change. Google updating maps to rename Lake Ontario Lake America, at least for users in the United States. The change came days after President Trump's executive order in a trade war with Canada. Google is saying people using maps in the U.S. will be seeing Lake America. People in Canada will be seeing Lake Ontario. And outside the U.S. and Canada, people will see both names. Dolly Parton's niece says the family held a private burial on Friday, and Dolly has been laid to rest at her Nashville burial site, Woodlawn Memorial Park and Mausoleum. At concert venues across America, the music tributes keep on pouring in. That's Kacey Musgraves at Boston's TD Garden Arena last night. As the crowd sang along and roared with approval, Musgraves lavished praise on a hero to so many.
5: What a humanitarian. Someone always looking out for someone else. Looking out for the underdog. Even when it probably wasn't easy. Even when it didn't benefit her career.
0: Randy Carlisle could tell you that. She says Dolly took a risk and accepted me for being gay. She honored Dolly at her show in Nashville last night. I'm Wayne Cabot, ABC News.
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6: Here's your WSGW weatherology forecast. Mostly cloudy tonight, showers and storms in the area. Best chances come after midnight. Lows will be in the mid to upper 60s. Wind south, 5 to 10 miles per hour. Monday, chance for more showers before noon. Otherwise, lots more cloudiness. Some sunshine is possible during the afternoon. Highs top out near 87. Wind south-southwest, 5 to 15. Higher gusts possible. Monday night, partly cloudy. Lows drop to 70. And then Tuesday, partly sunny and highs approach 91. This is meteorologist Phil Jensko with the WSGW Weatherology Forecast. Right now it's 74.
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8: This is Lee Habib and this is Our American Stories. And we tell stories about everything here on this show. And this next one, my goodness, it's a great one. Levi's are an American phenomenon, symbolizing the vitality of the West to people all over the world. But just as phenomenal is the story of their creator, the young German immigrant Levi Strauss. And we're telling this story because blue jeans were invented on this day in history in 1873. Here to tell this story is Lynn Downey. Lynn was the first in-house historian for Levi Strauss & Company. She is the author of the wonderfully readable biography, Levi Strauss, The Man Who Gave Blue Jeans to the World. Here's Lynn.
9: I was hired as the very first historian archivist for Levi Strauss & Co. in 1989. And when I walked in the door, I was not too surprised that there weren't any historical records because of this. This is a picture of the company headquarters, April 20th, 1906, after the building has survived the massive earthquake but not the fire. It's not unusual. You go to work for a company in San Francisco that was founded before the earthquake, you're not going to have much. So let's start with his beginning. He was born Loeb Strauss, L-O-umlaut B, Strauss, February 26, 1829, in the Bavarian town of Butenheim. His father, Hirsch, was a peddler. His grandparents, grandfathers were cattle traders. Peddling, of course, was a traditional Jewish occupation. Levi's mother was actually Hirsch Strauss's second wife. He had five older siblings, half-siblings, and then he and his sister, Fanny, were the son and daughter of Hirsch's second wife. So he grew up going to the tiny little synagogue in tiny little Butenheim and going to school, but he and the entire family and every Jewish citizen of Butenheim was living under something called the Juden Edict. It was a law that had been passed in 1813 that was intended to make, you know, proper citizens out of Bavaria's Jews, but really just took away so many rights. And one of the things that was done to do this was every village, after the Juden Edict went into effect, had to have a list called a Matrikel, which was the list of every citizen in every town. And it had very specific rules. Only those who were listed on the Matrikel could marry or change their residence within the boundaries of the kingdom. In addition, the right to marry was limited to the eldest son in the family. A younger son could marry only if a childless couple gave up a spot on the Matrikel for him. If he married a widow, who also was on the list, or if he left his village and married in another, or if a place on the list opened up. Basically, it was about the list. And there was, if you were a younger son, you couldn't marry. There were a lot of unsanctioned unions and illegitimate births in a lot of these very, very small towns in Bavaria. The other bigger problem that the Juden Edict had was it did not allow Jews to carry on their traditional occupations. Peddling, cattle trading, two of the biggest occupations for the region. Unless you were sort of grandfathered in and you were too old and you already had that occupation, you had to take up farming or small crafts. You had to be a shoemaker or a soap maker or whatever. So the oldest Strauss boy was Jakob. He could marry, he could do whatever he wanted, but he still couldn't be a peddler like his dad. Not to mention the three other boys in the house, they had no opportunities whatsoever. So in 1837, 18 young people in Butenheim just got up and left. And two of them were the two oldest Strauss children, Jakob, who went to London, and Rosla, the oldest sister, went to New York. 3 years later, the two other boys went to America. Jonathan, who became Jonas, and Lippmann, who became Lewis. They left in 1840 and 1841, went to New York, and soon became very prosperous and were sending letters back home about how good things were in New York. Then, in 1846, Hirsch Strauss dies of tuberculosis. And his wife, Rebecca, has a big decision to make. She has her own two children and her youngest stepdaughter. And so she makes the important and necessary decision to go to America. Now, if you wanted to leave Bavaria and go to America, you can just get up and leave. You had to apply to the Bavarian government and tell them why you wanted to leave. And you had to make sure you had to tell them why without insulting the Bavarian government.

0: president at the same time. And thanks to the record keeping in the state archives in Bamberg, we actually have the statement that Levi Strauss himself wrote to explain the reasons why he was leaving along with his mother. It's really very poignant. The favorable news that I have received from my stepbrothers in America has convinced me to follow them, even though I do not have at this time a specific occupation. But my brothers will take care of that. No members of my family will stay behind. I will share the fate that has been assigned to me with them in foreign lands. I thus join my mother in her plea. So it was, you know, I don't have a career here. Just like my brothers, you know, there's no career here, but I'm going to go to America and I'll have something to do. And this was very important because if you left Bavaria, you had to leave money behind so that if you struck out in America or London and came back home, you were not a burden on the state. So sometime between spring and autumn 1848, Rebecca Strauss and her three children got on a ship in Bremen and went off for New York. And you can read in the book about the ghastly steerage passage that you had to take to get to New York. And then they were very happy to finally land in New York City. And they moved into an area called Klein Deutschland, which is today basically the Lower East Side of New York. But it was so many both Christian and Jewish people from Germany, it was called Klein Deutschland, Little Germany. So they move in with Louis and Jonas Strauss, who were urban peddlers. They had store accounts, and they would get stuff wholesale, and they would have their own store accounts, and they'd walk around New York, and they were basically urban peddlers. Their business was called J. Strauss and Brother, J. for Jonas, the oldest brother. He got to name the business after him. So Levi jumps in, and he starts learning the business, and he's learning English, and then the census taker comes around in 1850, takes the names of everybody in the Strauss household, and then there's someone named Levi, because he changed his name for a number of reasons, the most important of which was nobody in America can pronounce Loeb. The other reason is Levi is a name from the Bible. It's very common. It's everybody knows it, Christian and Jew, so it seemed like the appropriate name for him to take for his business name, although it's very likely, of course, they called him Loeb at home.
1: And you're listening to Lynn Downey telling the story, the great immigrant story of Levi Strauss. More of his remarkable American story continues here on Our American Stories. 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
1: And we continue here with our American stories and having learned why the Strauss family left Bavaria. And my goodness, why would you stay with these kinds of laws and rules? And we're telling this story because blue jeans were invented on this day in history in 1873. Let's continue with Lynn Downey, this remarkable storyteller, and the story of Levi Strauss.
0: Then the gold rush happens, and all these reports are coming back. All the Jewish, so many Jewish merchants are coming out to San Francisco and Auburn and all of those little gold rush towns, and they're setting up retail stores, and they're writing their families back home saying, come out to California. The opportunities here are amazing. And if you wanted to come to California and go into business, you had two opportunities. You could be the wholesaler, you could stay in San Francisco, bring in the goods from New York, and have your retail accounts up in the gold rush country, or you could have your small retail stores up there. It was this amazing sort of umbilical cord between New York, San Francisco, and the gold country. So, sometime in 1852, the Strauss family decides to send Levi to California to basically open up the West Coast branch of J. Strauss Brother & Co. But he had something very important to do before he could leave. And on January 31st, 1853, he became an American citizen. He had registered for naturalization almost the minute he got off the boat in 1848 and became a citizen. And 5 days later, he was on a steamer for the Isthmus of Panama. Now, there were many ways to get to San Francisco. The fastest was to cross the Isthmus of Panama. It was no less dangerous, but it was fast. So what you did was you took a steamer from New York to the Caribbean side of the Isthmus. And then in 1853, you could only take a railroad halfway across because it wasn't finished. Then you had to take a boat on the Chagres River. And then depending on what time of year you were there, for him it was February, you stopped at Gorgona. And then you rented a mule from Wells Fargo, took the mule all the way down to Panama City on the Pacific side, got another Pacific Mail Steamship Company up to San Francisco, which is what Levi did. So he crossed the Isthmus. He turned 24 years old, 24, on the trip up. I think he had just passed Acapulco, on his way to San Francisco. And he landed here on March 14th, 1853. So he's a very serious young man. And again, records are scarce, but I am almost positive that he arrived in California with letters of introduction from merchants in New York that he could take up to the gold rush country to a store and say, the letter would say, I'd like to introduce you to Mr. Levi Strauss. He's new in business. Please give him your custom. He'd probably also arranged to have a warehouse near the waterfront where he could store the dry goods that his brothers had already put on a clipper ship that was going around the horn. And it's very likely he slept in that warehouse. I found a lot of letters and diaries and newspaper accounts of young merchants sleeping in their warehouses on a mattress and blanket where the fleas don't let me sleep. We all know how flea-ridden San Francisco was. So one of the very first customers that we know of that Levi found was the store Hardy and Kennedy in Forest Hill, which is near Auburn. And this is the sort of collection of dry goods that His brothers would send him pants, shirts, boots, children's clothing, lace mantillas for ladies. Dry goods was basically anything that wasn't hardware or food. It was sort of the soft goods of everyday living. And

soldiers healthy during the Civil War. He joined something called the Committee of 34, which kept their eyes open, looking for any treasonable combinations or conspiracies against the Union and the public peace. And there was a reason for that, because there were a lot of Southern sympathizers in California and San Francisco. It was a very real threat. Levi Strauss & Co., as well as many others, prospered during the Civil War because Eastern American ports were blockaded, so California wheat and wool and dry goods were able to get to Great Britain and make a lot of money during the Civil War. So he did prosper, he did do well, and in the mid to late 1850s, his sister Fanny and her husband David Stern and their children moved from New York out to San Francisco to live with Levi. So he's here alone for the first 3 years that he lived here. It was on a Battery between Pine and California, I believe. It was a beautiful, beautiful building. And they had started off at just 1416 Battery Street, and by the time of the earthquake, it was 10 to 24 Battery Street. They had like basically the entire block. So the company had been just Levi Strauss, but by the time of, by about 1863, it was Levi Strauss & Co. The family was here. His sister Mary had passed away, and her husband was now out here as well with his children. So it was really becoming a family business. Now, it was easy to make money in San Francisco, but it was also easy to lose it. What Levi regularly did was put gold called treasure, my favorite historical word, treasure, onto Pacific Mail steamships that went down to the isthmus, were carted across the isthmus, put on another steamer to go up to New York, and that gold, he sent that gold to his brothers to go into the bank to buy more dry goods. Well, the company had $76,000 in gold on the Central America, which is this boat, which went down in a hurricane off of South Carolina in September of 1857. That's about $2 million of value today. Now, some people found that boat in the 1980s, but it's very likely the company did get an insurance payment. They were very good about making sure that a lot of those shipments were insured. Levi had a pretty good sales force set up by the 1870s, and what's really interesting is that Levi had dry goods customers in Mexico, Canada, and Hawaii in the late 1860s and early 1870s. He really early understood the value of the Pacific Rim, which I find very fascinating. So he thinks, I'm gonna be a wholesaler for the rest of my life. I'm prosperous. You know, my family is growing. My sister and her husband are having more kids. The business is doing great. I'm a happy capitalist. And that's what he thought he'd do for the rest of his life. Until 1872, when he got a letter from Jacob Davis, who was born Jakob Jufis in Riga, which is now Latvia, which at the time was Russia, one of those poor places that gets bopped all over the map throughout history, but it was Russia at the time. He came to the United States in 1854, worked in the East. He was trained as a tailor as a teenager back in Latvia, Russia. He came to California in late 1854, decided to try the whole gold mining thing, and it didn't really work. So he had changed his name to Davis by this time. So he was kind of went all over the place. And he was, by the mid-1860s, he was up in Canada. He got married, started to have a family, ran a brewery. But every time he sort of didn't make it very well, he would go back to tailoring. In 1867, he was in Virginia City, which is, you know, one of the hubs of the Comstock, you know, mining regions. And he described it as a populated of 15,000 people, of which 5,000 were miners, about 5,000 of bummers, gamblers, and prostitutes, and about 5,000 of businessmen, speculators, and capitalists. Then, in 1868, he moved to Reno, literally days after Reno had been officially established. It was built up and clustered around the Central Pacific Railroad. Like, local businesses supported mining and agriculture, and he set up there as a tailor, and he, by this time, was making tent covers, horse blankets, and wagon covers. So, in December 1870, January 1871, a woman walks into his tailoring shop and says, "My husband needs a new pair of pants, but they've all fallen apart. He literally can't even go out in public, so I'm here to ask you to make a pair of pants for my husband." So he sends the wife back to her husband with a string and says, "Please measure his waist." So she comes back, and she says, "Would you please do something to make these pants not fall apart? My husband just goes through these pants like he just can't believe." So he was working with a fabric called duck. It's a kind of a linen canvas. It comes to the Dutch for canvas. And it's pretty sturdy stuff, a kind of an off-white. And then he had over on a table, he had some horse blankets.

0: And he used to reinforce the seams and the stress points of horse blankets with rivets. And he looks up at this table and he thinks, huh, I wonder if I could put some rivets in these pants, if they would hold together better. So he did.
1: You're hearing how innovation occurs and by whom in this great country, and from the oddest circumstances, and often just trying to solve a problem, our great business franchise is born. My goodness, what a story we're hearing, the story of Levi Strauss, is being told by Lynn Downey. More of this remarkable story, this American story, Levi Strauss's story, here on Our American Stories.
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5: He put rivets in the pocket corners, the base of the button fly, held on the little strap in the back that they had before belt loops. Gives them to the woman. He sees the guy walking around town wearing his pants, and the guy was really, really happy. And then people start hearing about these pants of Jacob Davis's, and they're coming into his shop and asking to buy some more. So he realizes he's got a big sort of money-making idea on his hands. And he was a frustrated inventor, actually a partly successful inventor. He actually had a patent for a type of clothes press already. And he always thought big, and he wanted to mass manufacture and mass market these pants. So a lot of the fabric he had in his tailoring shop, he got from Levi Strauss & Co. So he knew the name Levi Strauss. He knew the reputation of Levi Strauss. So what does he do? He has this money-making idea. He sends examples of the pants down to Levi, Wells Fargo Express, and with a letter that says, here is a big money-making idea. Let's be partners and do this together. Well, you know, that shows a lot of trust. You have to admit. I mean, what would have prevented Levi from running off with the idea? But of course, he knew Levi's reputation, and he knew he wouldn't do that. He also knew that even though Levi wasn't a manufacturer, he thought big. He was a big idea guy. And he would probably think this was a big idea, and he literally did. In the documents that are in, copies of which are in the National Archives in Philadelphia, there's this handwritten pencil note. Note to lawyer, write to this guy. Sign him up like now. I mean, literally days after he wrote this letter in July of 1872. So the patent was awarded after three tries with the patent office on May 20th, 1873 for an improvement in fastening pocket openings, which is really boring language for basically the invention of the blue jean. So it gets pretty exciting right off the bat. There's a magazine published out of San Francisco called Pacific Rural Press, very influential with ranchers, farmers, a lot of people who make farm machinery, whatever, the kind of people who would wear really tough riveted pants. And they had a little article about the pants in one of their issues, and I want to read you a little bit of it. So they talk about, you know, this invention seems very simple, but it's really very effective, and we are sure it's going to become quite popular amongst our working men. Nothing looks more slouchy in a workman than to see his pockets ripped open and hanging down, and no other part of the clothing is so apt to be torn and ripped as the pockets. Besides its slouchy appearance, it is inconvenient and often results in the person losing things from his pockets. All right, seriously, I really don't think the guys were worried that their pants look slouchy, you know. But the point was, there would be no more slouchy pockets because they had rivets, those pockets had rivets in them. So the first pants were made of denim. Basically, denim was created first in France, probably in the 17th century, and it was a serge fabric, a type of weave, from the town of Nîmes. And so it was Serge de Nîmes. And so by the time English textile manufacturers were making it, they were calling it Serge de Nîmes because even though you have an English fabric, if you give it a zippy French name, you know, it's really good marketing. But eventually they anglicized the word to denim. And then by the 18th century, when American textile mills started to make denim, it was always in English, denim, and it was always all cotton, even though in the very beginning it was actually a wool and silk blend. George Washington toured a Massachusetts textile mill in 1789 and watched denim being made. So, you know, there are still people who write and say that Levi got the denim from France for his first jeans, and they tended to tell those stories in France. It's like, no. The first jeans were made of denim, and the denim came from the Amaskag Manufacturing Company in Manchester, New Hampshire. It was the biggest

0: textile mill in the country, and they did make the very best denim in the United States. There were no denim mills or textile mills in California. Levi did have to go all the way to Manchester, New Hampshire. There was a fabric called Jean, J-E-A-N, which was being made at the same time as denim. And it tended to be indigo blue, just like denim was. It was easily absorbed by the cotton. It was a color that everybody liked, whatever. Pants made of jean fabric were called jeans. And actually, Kentucky jeans was a very specific type of pant. And it originally was made in Kentucky, but again, it was one of those things. Everybody knew what Kentucky jeans were, and they were made in other places, but not necessarily always in Kentucky. But it was made of jean fabric. Denim is one colored thread and one white thread together. Jean fabric was two threads of the same color. So it looked like denim, but it didn't have, denim will have that white that the fill will come through a little bit. Jean fabric was just, blue. So jeans, Levi Strauss sold jeans pants in his dry goods inventory before the jeans were invented. Here's why we call them jeans today. So men had worn unriveted denim pants for a long time, and they were just called, denim overalls. When Levi Strauss and Jacob Davis put rivets in those for the first time, it created a new category of workwear, which is the blue jean. But they were called overalls until about the 1950s. And then teenage boys who saw Marlon Brando wear 501 jeans in movies, it was, scary motorcycle guy, they wanted to be like him and they wanted to wear those pants. But their dads called them overalls, so they started calling them jeans. They didn't want to wear overalls like their dad. They had to be jeans, cool jeans, pants like Marlon Brando did. I don't even really know why they appropriated that word, but it was the new word. It was just a new word for the pants that were already there. And it was a new modern word for something that had been around since the 1870s. The changes in the jeans went over time and usually were because of changes in fashion and wanting to modernize, what the jeans were. So the rivets on the back pockets were always on the outside. But then in the 1920s and 30s, the company was getting complaints saying, your rivets are scratching our saddles and our school decks and our car hoods, which I don't know about that. And so what the company did was put the rivets in the pockets, but then sew the pockets over. So the rivets were there, but then they wouldn't scratch. But they were eventually taken out completely in, I think, 1967. There was a rivet at the base of the button fly, the indelicately named crotch rivet. And there was all this anecdotal evidence, people were writing in, when we crouch in front of a campfire, this rivet heats up in a really delicate place. And the company's like, what a bunch of wimpy cowboys. And then it happened to the president of the company, Mr. Walter Haas. But about that time, World War II had started, and American clothing manufacturers had to take a certain amount of metal off of their clothing. And so I'm sure there was a meeting at the companies like, okay, nobody likes this rivet. We have to get rid of some rivets. It's going. So they had to, find a place to set up shop. The company didn't own any manufacturing space until the 1880s. So this is 1873. So they leased a space on Market Street, and they had to advertise for women to sew the pants. And so here's a typical ad. This was in the San Francisco Chronicle, I believe, in July of 1873. Wanted, 50 first-class female sewing machine operators who can bring their own machines with them. Either Singer's number 2 or Grover and Baker's number 1 for sewing heavy work. Steady and remunerative employment at 415 Market Street upstairs. All right, I read this and I thought, oh my God, I've got this image of these poor women, dragging these machines up Market Street. But they really were very small and very portable at this time. And it was actually apparently not that unusual for the women to take them around with them. But eventually, the company did get some sewing machines so the women didn't have to bring their own. So Levi had brought Jacob Davis from Reno to be in charge of the manufacturing. And Levi stayed with the dry goods. That's what he knew. That was his business. So Jacob was in charge. Jacob and his family lived on Folsom Street, fairly near to the leased and the new factories. And he became a Levi Strauss & Company employee.
1: 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And my goodness, what a story of innovation, of opportunism, and in the end, of pure flexibility and seeing something new and going for it. When we come back, more of this remarkable story of free enterprise, of freedom, and the country.

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1: And we continue here on How American Stories with the story of Levi Strauss, as told by Lynn Downey. And we're telling this story because blue jeans were invented on this day in history in 1873. Let's conclude with the final chapter of this story.
0: These pants were called overalls because in the old days, that's what working pants were called. If you wanted, like, bib overalls, you had to ask for those specifically, either engineer overalls, bib overalls. But if you asked for waist overalls or just overalls, you got what we today call blue jeans. And they were, this was workwear. This was pure workwear. The denim, this 19th century denim was really, really tough. They wear like iron was an early advertising slogan, and it's very, very true. So among the early consumers were, of course, cowboys. And that stayed as a classic consumer for a very, very long time. Miners, of course, and agricultural workers. But there was one person, one very important person, who never wore a pair of jeans in his life, and that was Levi Strauss. It would be completely inappropriate for him to wear jeans. He was not a laborer. He was a wealthy businessman. He was a capitalist. He wore a black broadcloth suit, a silk tie, and carried a top hat. So manufacturing is going on. And the company was making a lot of flyers for the salespeople to give to potential retail clients. And a lot of them were saying something called home industry. And this was 19th century code for the fact that they only hired white women and girls in the factory. And this is one of the pieces of Levi history that is classic and standard for San Francisco history that I have the blessing of Bob Haas and the entire Haas family to talk about, because that's how they told me to write this book, which is that Levi Strauss did not hire Chinese in his factory, because the discrimination in San Francisco was about the Chinese. The railroad had been completed in 1869. There were no more jobs. White men, Chinese men were coming into San Francisco to look for jobs. There was a lot of hateful rhetoric and violence, and people didn't want their clothes made by filthy Chinese who lived in that strange place called Chinatown and ate strange food. And some of it ended up on Levi Strauss and Company advertising. This is a price list that would have gone to a retail store, said manufactured by white labor. And there's quite a few of those. For a while, it was even stamped on the inside of the pocket bag of the jeans. It was a selling point. It was a point of pride for the company. I don't know how Levi Strauss personally felt about the Chinese, but as a businessman, he knew that there was no way that he could sell his product and keep his business unless he adhered to the prevailing prejudice. We don't like it. It's ugly. It's icky, but it's real. And that is who he was. That's one of the reasons that, and I'll talk about this later, that I find him so fascinated is because he's not predictable and he's complicated. And maybe at times he might not have been very easy to like. But that's why he was so interesting to me. About a year after Levi arrived in San Francisco, he made his first charitable contribution. It was $5 to the San Francisco Orphan Asylum Society, which today, by the way, is the Edgewood Center for Children and Families. That's still out in the Sunset District, still in business. That was the beginning of a lifelong process of philanthropy that was personally important to him, but also very much a tenet of his Jewish faith. It's really easy to track his giving because a lot of it showed up in the newspapers. And there are personal donations that he made and corporate donations. And when you see, when I evaluated where all his money went, you can see what went most to him personally. A lot of his money went to take care of young people and to educate young people. So he's becoming this amazing philanthropist, but the business is, you know, keeps on going. And he and a lot of his other managers know that when you have a patent on something, so they had an actual patent on the process of making riveted clothing, you don't get to keep that forever. It's not like a trademark. Eventually, inventions have to benefit the public domain. So they knew in 1892 that patent was going to run out and anybody who wanted to could start making riveted clothing. Oh my God. So as we get closer and closer to the 1890s, the company started basically branding the product. In 1886, the famous two-horse pole, we don't know if it was ever real, we don't know, people have tried, first went on the pants, was put on the patch on the pants, and also used in print, on flyers, on invoices, everywhere, blanketed everything with this logo. And it was partly branding, but I have a feeling there was another reason for this. So not everybody in the American West was literate. And not everybody in the American West spoke English as their first language.

language. And if you go in a store and there's some competitor's, you know, product there, and you don't speak English or you don't read, you can say, oh, I want the one with the two horses. You know, you can point to the picture of the brand that you want. It's very, very smart marketing, and I think probably fairly common. But that, and the product was called the Two Horse Brand until 1927, when the company had to register the name Levi's as a trademark because Levi's was becoming a generic like Kleenex. But forever, it was the Two Horse Brand. So in about 1890, the company started to assign three-digit lot numbers to all of its products. And that's when we first see, it's 1890 or 1892, this famous 501. And here's where we have one of those, you know, I need to drink my dinner at night kind of days when people would tell me, oh, I know where the number 501 came from. No, you don't. Nobody knows. There was newspaper advertising and funky, you know, the Bodie Courier and funky newspapers all over the West. Really interesting visual, you know, display ads as well with strong and durable, you know, great language. And this goes along with other stories that I found and letters that people had had written to the company all, you know, early in the century, that his employees called him Levi. He wasn't Mr. Strauss. Even, and his customers, you know, called him Levi. He did not have this, you know, this barrier between himself and the men who wore, you know, jeans or people that were, you know, his customers. He really appeared to be a truly personable and apparently a guy with a great sense of humor. Levi never married. He moved in with his sister Fanny and her family when he was in his early 40s, and then she passed away, and then he lived with his oldest nephew, who was Jacob Stern, and it was Jacob Stern's house where he was living when he passed away, and that was the house that went down in 1906. He died on September 26, 1902. He was 73 years old. He had not even really been ill. He maybe hadn't felt so good for a couple of days and went to bed after dinner and went to sleep and never woke up. The funeral was held out of his home. Jacob Vorsanger, the rabbi of Temple Emmanuel, gave the eulogy. They had a special train to go down to Home of Peace in Colma. They closed the business for the day so all the employees could come to the funeral. You know, people always say nice things about people at your funeral, right? But I have a feeling that every wonderful thing that was said about Levi was true. And everything seemed so very, very sincere. And then there were so many obituaries and articles about him in newspapers after his death that just seemed to echo everything that the rabbi had said, that makes me really feel that it was very, very true. So the earthquake and fire happens, the building goes down, and he had left the business to his four nephews. He had four nephews and three nieces. In his will, he left the business, which is the majority of his business, to the nephews. He left lots of money to orphanages, mostly orphanages, and what were called the benevolent associations. These were organizations mostly for the Jewish indigent, widows and orphans, people who weren't able to take care of themselves. There was the Eureka Benevolent Society, the First Hebrew Benevolent Society. He left a lot of money to them. And then he left each of his nieces $25,000, not to their husbands to administer for them, but directly to his nieces, and then the bulk of the business to his four nephews. His estate, by the way, was valued at $6 million, and that's $6 million in 1902 dollars. So the four nephews didn't have to work. They were incredibly wealthy. They had real estate. They could have just skated on their money the rest of their lives, but they didn't do that. They rebuilt the company. They rebuilt the building on the very same place. It was 98 Battery. This building is still there. It's at the corner of Pine. And the company was there from 1908 until the 1970s when they went to Embarcadero Center. So the Stern brothers also kept the company name. They could have started over. They could have said, oh, now we're Stern brothers. No, it was Levi Strauss & Co. again. So the family that owns the company today is the Haas family. So one of Levi Strauss's nephews was Sigmund Stern. You've all heard of Sigmund Stern Grove. Well, that was Levi's nephew, Sigmund. And he and his wife had a daughter named Elise. And Elise Stern married Mr. Walter Haas Sr., the gentleman in this photo. And it's his descendants that own the company today. His grandson, Bob Haas, is the man who hired me for my job as historian, and he is the reason I call Levi Uncle Levi, because he is the great-great-grandnephew of Levi Strauss himself, and it is the Haas family that, of course, still owns the company. Now, Jacob Davis sold his interest in the patent back to the company about 1906, and then he died in 1908. His son Simon worked for Levi's for about 20 years, and then he left and started his own clothing business, which didn't really

0: do very well. Then in 1935, he opened another business, which he named after his son, and that is still in business today, which is Ben Davis. The work clothing company, the little with the little gorilla on the label. Ben Davis is Jacob Davis's grandson, and they're still in business today.
1: And you've been listening to Lynn Downey telling the story of Levi Strauss. Her biography, Levi Strauss, the man who gave blue jeans to the world, the Levi Strauss story. An American dreamer story like none we've ever told, as good as ever we have told here on Our American Stories.
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15: From ABC News, I'm Wayne Cabot. 6 months into the Iran war with the U.S., and for the first time in a month, both sides are again firing on each other. ABC Stephen Portnoy.
16: A U.S. official telling ABC News the military fired at Iranian Revolutionary Guard forces on an island in the Strait of Hormuz. The official saying those forces were seen preparing to launch rockets with sea mines into the strait, the U.S. hitting two Iranian rocket launchers.
15: Hours later, Iran fired on two U.S. bases in Jordan, claiming it destroyed them. The U.S. says the missiles were intercepted. Now Jordan is saying it intercepted 8 Iranian missiles. A wall of water washed over a campground in the Grand Canyon Saturday. 14 people remain missing. Late Sunday, the National Park Service recovered a body. Dozens of campers ran through mud to escape. Erica Viola says it was up to her hips by the time she got to safety.
17: Once we got to the bridge, that's when this 15-foot wall of water came through the campground in Phantom Ranch and just wiped out all the bridges.
15: It also wiped out an important pipeline, and so to conserve.

0: song they sang together once. Dolly was laid to rest Friday at a private service in Nashville. Wayne Cabot, ABC News.
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2: Here's your WSGW weatherology forecast. Mostly cloudy tonight, showers and storms in the area. Best chances come after midnight. Lows will be in the mid to upper 60s. Winds south, 5 to 10 miles per hour. Monday, chance for more showers before noon. Otherwise, lots more cloudiness. Some sunshine is possible during the afternoon. Highs top out near 87. Winds south-southwest, 5 to 15. Higher gusts possible. Monday night, partly cloudy. Lows drop to 70. And then Tuesday, partly sunny and highs approach 91. This is meteorologist Phil Jensko with the WSGW Weatherology Forecast. Right now it's 73.
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4: This is Lee Habib, and this is Our American Stories, the show where America is the star and the American people. In July of 1986, Greg LeMond stunned the sporting world by becoming the first American to win the Tour de France, the world's preeminent bicycle race, arguably the most grueling athletic contest in the world. After his comeback victory in 1989, LeMond's celebrity reached heights no one thought possible for a cyclist. He made the cover of Sports Illustrated and was named their Sportsman of the Year, a first for any cyclist. Let's take a listen to the story, starting with the man himself, Greg LeMond.
5: Our backyard was like the Alps. I was wild and into the wild. When I was 8 years old, I discovered hiking, fishing, downhill skiing. Coaches said, you know, the best thing for skiing is cycling. I got to get a bike. Cycling is a counterculture sport. I kind of tend to not do what everybody else is doing. My dad bought one too. So we started riding together. There was magic to riding. Even by the end of August, we did a 100K ride, and my dad and I got to talk, and we were like best friends, like teammates.
6: His early career promised greatness. Here's Greg and his father, Bob.
7: I had a 76 Volkswagen van. We'd leave for the Bay Area or Southern California and race. They were amateur races, but Greg was doing very well.
5: I won my 11 races, and I'm bored. 16, 17 years old, I went to Europe by myself for 2 months with $75 in my pocket. Everybody had this mentality that Europeans are unbeatable. They're mythical, actually. They're like, they're from another planet. I'm thinking, those Tour de France winners have to start somewhere, just like me. Two races in Switzerland, two races in France, I won them. Went to Belgium, won 6 out of 8. That's when I wrote my 4 goals out.
7: And this is written in October of 1978, which would have made him 17. Cycling goals. 79, win the Junior World Championship road race, which he did. 1980, win the Olympic road race. Not possible because of the boycott. By age 22, win Pro World Championships road race. Age 25, win the Tour de France.
8: And an enormous crowd on Alpe d'Huez now, and still Greg LeMond follows the wheel of his teammate Bernardino.
5: There's something magic about the Tour. People talk about the Olympics, they go, that's nothing compared to the Tour as an event.
8: The two riders who have projected themselves without a shadow of a doubt as the two greatest riders in this year's Tour de France.
5: It's a Formula One Grand Prix, New York City Marathon, but doing that for 21 days and with 15 million people.
8: You've got an American going to possibly win the yellow jersey for the first time. Paul, this has been a Tour de France in the greatest tradition of the event before these days have gone.
6: It was the 1985 Tour de France Cycling Super Bowl, where 200 riders covered 2,200 miles in 3 weeks, that established Greg's legendary career.
9: Phil, we have a chance to see perhaps an American winner here in Greg LeMond.
10: Absolutely, John, and really for the first time, Greg LeMond is now ready to win the Tour de France and add a little bit more history to this great sporting event. Of course, his main adversary is his own teammate, Bernard Hinault, and he's the man that LeMond may well have to beat to get that final yellow jersey when the race ends in Paris.
11: You've got 22 teams, you've got 9 men on the squad. The unique character who wins the Tour de France has just about everything. It's very unlikely to be more than 5 guys with this unique ability. You've got to be able to climb mountains, you've got to be able to show the descending skills at 100 kilometres an hour, and above all, you've got to ride the individual time trials. We always call it the race of truth. It's you against the watch. And there aren't many riders got all that ability, so what they do is they choose a leader who they think have that ability, put him in as the leader of the team, and then the others are called the kitchen help. We call them domestiques. They'll come round you like a queen bee. Their job is to make sure their leader is in exactly the position when it matters to win the race, because they know he can do it and they can't.
6: The story in one paragraph goes like this. Greg's French teammate, Bernard Hinault, known as the Badger, had won 4 Tour de France's and, nearing the end of his career, wanted a 5th to equal the Tour record. The young LeMond was stronger.
10: Up front, the argument goes on. LeMond rebels against the team's instructions. He angrily attempts to persuade his coach that he should be given the chance to win the Tour.
6: But under pressure from his team and coach, he agreed to support Hinault rather than take his first victory.
9: Bernard Hinault, 5 Tour wins. The American story, of course, another historic one for Greg LeMond from Rochal County, Nevada. A kiss from his wife, Catherine.
6: In return, Hinault promised to help LeMond win the Tour de France the following year.
12: You know, it's like, oh no, another repeat.
6: But the Badger reneged on his promise.
8: But everybody feels that Hinault is hiding something.
6: And repeatedly attacked LeMond during the race in attempts to win again.
8: LeMond knows now that he must take on Bernard Hinault and match him at his speciality.
6: But he failed.
8: LeMond has simply proved himself to be just too strong for the Badger.
6: Greg's first Tour de France win was achieved not only without the support of his coach and team, but also in the face of what many fans believe was outright hostility. It was a cowboy win, reckless and individualistic, and raging against the establishment. But it was the right move and a righteous victory.
4: And you've been listening to Greg LeMond and to his father tell the story of his remarkable life. I loved what he said. Our backyard was like the Alps, hiking, fishing, skiing. He grew up in the mountainsides of Nevada. And by the way, cycling at the time was a complete countercultural sport. And the dad brought him into it and did it with him, father and son competing. And those 4 goals of a 17-year-old, my goodness, with the last one being the winning of the Tour de France. When we come back, more of the story of Greg LeMond here on Our American Stories.

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4: And we continue with our American stories and the story of Greg LeMond. Let's pick up where we last left off.
5: Because the race appeared at length on U.S. televisions, America responded. Here's Greg's father, Bob.
6: We got a telegram from Ronald Reagan, the president, and a letter from him. And Greg was invited to the White House, so it was pretty big in that sense.
7: It was really landmark in the history of the tour, an American winning the tour, because afterwards it brought more and more English speakers into the sport of cycling. And Lance Armstrong, you know, well, God bless him, wouldn't have existed without Greg LeMond, because all of a sudden the fact that Greg LeMond won the tour, the world audience of the tour, changed completely.
5: We are choosing to celebrate this day by looking back at the greatest year in the Tour de France's 100 plus year history, and the American man that made it so.
8: And now the proudest moment for Greg LeMond. His name in French means the world, and this is the world of Greg LeMond in Paris today, the first American ever to pull on a winner's yellow jersey in the Tour de France.
5: But less than a year after Greg's first Tour de France victory, this happened.
9: There's turkey hunting in the United States, and turkey hunting is a spring season. I just backed into berry bushes. I was sitting there, and I wanted to look and see where everybody was, and when I stood up, my brother-in-law happened to be up behind it, so he shot at the first thing that moved, and that was me. The crazy thing, it didn't hurt. I didn't know it, but my uncle said I had a stream of blood from my neck just pulsating out a steady beat.
6: They called a helicopter, and the helicopter pilot ended up taking him to UC Davis Medical Center.
9: Yeah, he saved my life. If I would have had to go by ambulance, I'd have been dead. I had pellets, about 50 of them, and probably 20 of them went right through me, and I still have 35 in me, you know, two in my heart, three in my liver.
10: And there's no way they can remove them?
9: No. I have chronic lead poisoning. It bothers me. So the more I ride now at this age, the worse I get.
5: Greg took what should have been a career-ending 2 years off from cycling.
9: After 2 years of absolute hell, I went in the tour, an underdog. Everybody wrote me off. I was racing against a very strong Fignon who won two Tour de France before that.
11: Greg would win the stage. Fignon would win the stage. Greg would take yellow. Fignon would take yellow. It was just, every day was a great story. And then we got to about 4 days to go, and Fignon was now 50 seconds ahead of Greg LeMond.
9: Day before the final race, he tapped me on the shoulders and he said, congratulations on your second place. Now, he and I were teammates and the same coach. And that coach told us and taught me, the race is never over until the finish line, no matter what. It's never over till the finish line. You'd never take it for granted. And when he did that, I said, uh-oh, you've lost the race.
12: At the beginning, it's advantage Fignon. He will start last wearing the leader's yellow jersey. He chases LeMond along the course 2 minutes back. He'll know all the way exactly what time Greg LeMond is doing.
13: Probably shouldn't say this. You wrote your story, and you want to turn it in quickly and then get out of there.
8: Back on to the banks of the River Seine, the Eiffel Tower is now looming large on the right shoulder of Laurent Fignon.
13: So I wrote my story, you know, Laurent Fignon withstood challenge by Greg LeMond.
8: You can almost see the difference in the speed, Phil. It's incredible to watch LeMond here. What do you think of this man? Has still got pellets in his back from that shooting.

0: think of was, I'm not going home.
1: I never knew it would affect him so much. I mean, I've learned stuff since then. In the 20 plus years after that, he'd never gone to the Champs-Élysées. In his mind, he would be walking to get the mail and he'd count 1,001, 1,002, 1,008 seconds. I lost by 8 seconds. I just said, hey, Laurent, you won two, now I've won two, and we can see next year he'll get third.
2: In 1990, LeMond won his third Tour de France. He looked certain to equal the Badgers' record of 5 wins. But the sport of cycling was about to change dramatically.
3: LeMond in 30 minutes behind the leaders. He quits the race right there.
1: By 92 is when I really became aware of it. Some of the riders looked like it was just a natural progression, or they explained it by weight loss. Now you look back at it, and it was all lies.
2: Here's Greg's teammate, Andy Hansen.
4: I saw EPO come in. It made phenomenal physiological changes. Could increase blood levels by 20%. I watched individuals and then groups of individuals and entire teams mop the floor with me and everyone else who I knew wasn't doping.
2: Here's Greg on Lance Armstrong.
5: Now loses it to Lance Armstrong here by 7. History's almost repeated.
6: Absolutely remarkable, but look at the face on Armstrong there. He's come here on a mission. He wants.
1: I bought into the story too with Lance coming back. He had 7 victories. Floyd Lamentis won one, so there are 8 American victories.
5: As Landis gets off his bike like he's about to deliver the newspaper. Well,
1: it's a pretty impressive streak there for the Americans. But it wasn't real. That's the sad part.
5: His fairy tale just goes on and on.
1: He's got the support of the cancer community, the sponsors, fanatic fans, and I knew it could be suicide, whatever I said. I don't know who I said it to, but I said it's unbelievable. That's all I said. It's unbelievable. Unbelievable.
2: LeMond's most notorious remark was, if Lance is clean, it is the greatest comeback in the history of sports. If he isn't, it would be the greatest fraud. His funniest, with the drugs they have these days, one could convert a mule into a stallion. Greg LeMond is now the only American winner of the Tour de France. A lot of cyclists and Americans thought Greg LeMond was jealous of Armstrong. We now know better. Armstrong has been stripped of his Tour victories. This has given many all over the world an even deeper appreciation for what the only American winner of the Tour de France accomplished.
7: And a terrific job on the production, editing, and storytelling by our own Greg Hengler. And I'll remember that day. I had quite a number of friends who just were gripped to this idea that American could win the Tour de France. And there it was on television for the nation to watch, July 27th, 1986. First American to ever win perhaps the toughest event, the toughest task in sporting history. He wins the Tour de France. And in the end, opens up for generations of cyclists, generations of American cyclists, the idea of winning and competing on the global stage. And then came that tragic accident, just a freak accident, hunting, backing into some berry bushes, and his brother accidentally shooting him 50 pellets scattered through his body. And he would have been dead if he'd been taken to a hospital by ambulance. Luckily, he was medevaced through chopper, and it would be 2 years before what would become one of sport's great comebacks. And he was to win a second and then a third Tour de France. And then the final chapter of the story, that Lance Armstrong string of victories, which had LeMond skeptical, not just of Armstrong's feats, but of what he was seeing is a massive change in the physiology of many of the athletes, which of course was explained by the massive doping occurring across the sport. The story of Greg LeMond, the story of triumph, perseverance, and in the end, overcoming, here on Our American Stories.

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2: Eric and Stories, and today we're talking to Eric Motley. We've heard from Eric before about his life and a place called Madison Park. Madison Park was the first plantation to be bought by former slaves, and Eric told us that they came together and formed a community. A community that would eventually raise Eric. Eric, in your book, you write, quote, "I have often wondered if it's somehow in African Americans' bloodlines to be good storytellers and good talkers, because by law, slaves weren't allowed to learn to read. I marvel all these years later how so many of the elderly people of Madison Park, with no formal education, used pitch, volume, pause, pace, crescendo, even a whisper, to make a joke or tell a story such as they did in Little Joe's backyard." Eric, who's Little Joe?
3: Little Joe was the son of Big Joe. And Big Joe was really the first barber I ever knew. And we would go to Big Joe, his name was Joseph Simon, the senior. We would go to his house, Granddaddy would take me, and we would sit in his little crib. And I would have my hair cut. And of course, he ended up dying. And Little Joe ended up buying the house of Mrs. Cheney Jackson that was several doors down from us. And on Sundays, right before church, early on Sunday mornings before Sunday school, all the men of Madison Park would gather at Little Joe's house. And they would sit on the front porch. And they would pass time away until they went to church. And my grandfather would grab me by the hand, and he would walk me through the field, under the old pear trees, through the grove, and he would take me over, and I would arrive, and I would sit, and I would watch my grandfather get his hair cut, and I would hear all the town gossip, whose voice had broken, and who could no longer sing in the church choir, all the family relation problems that people were having, and who needed some extra money, and how people had to organize themselves to support said person. I heard everything, and then all of a sudden I would hear my name. And everyone, all the older men would call me the boy of George Motley. You're the boy of George Motley. There were times that I actually thought, well, you know, I have my own name. And now in retrospect, I realized that one of the great joys that I derived in my childhood was being associated with this incredible man that everyone knew by his full name as George Motley. And young man, get up in this chair. And I would climb up in the chair, and Little Joe would put a cape around me, a barber's cloth. It was a sheet or a towel from the house. And he would proceed cutting my hair. And he would say, "How do you want your hair cut today?" And of course, it was a question that was already, the answer was already known, because he had been cutting my hair for years, and there was only one hairstyle that he knew how to give everyone in Madison Park. And so my grandfather would say, "Oh, the same cut, Joe." And Joe would proceed. And I would hear all of these people pass the time away. I don't write about this, but my grandparents, of course, required me to give recitations at the dinner table. My grandfather would say a prayer. He would turn to me and he would ask me if I would recite something, a poem by Robert Frost or something by Langston Hughes. And so every meal was preluded with a prayer and some recitation. It could have been the Declaration of Independence, but I mention that because always at Little Joe's house, when I got out of the chair, someone would say, "Recite something for me, George Motley's boy." And in that moment, the spotlight would be on me, and I would have to stand, and I would have to recite something. And in our little church, Union Chapel, there was only one Bible up on the altar, and it was the King James Bible. And the King James Bible was, as you know, so compacted with these and thous and whether tos. And we just had to learn the whether twos and the these and the thous. And I would always be asked to recite the 1 Corinthians 13. The people of Madison Park love, "Though I speak with the tongues of men and of angels and have not love, I've become a sounding brass and a tinkling cymbal."

0: Then someone would ask me, what is a tinkling cymbal? And my grandfather would help me with all of my responses. I think that much of our lives are glued together by the stories we learn at an early age and the stories we tell. And if they're beautiful stories and stories of hope and stories of reconciliation and stories of forgiveness, we tend to carry those stories with us, and we tend to live into those stories, and they become our stories. And those were the stories that I heard as a child in Madison Park. And there were stories that were told to me by ordinary people who ended up being some of the most extraordinary people in my life. My grandfather's friends, for sure, many of them, had never gone off to technical school or even graduated from ninth grade. They were domestic in their professional lives. They were plumbers, and they had farms that they managed, or they worked on construction sites. My grandfather started to alternate his friends to take me to the Montgomery Public Library, and on Saturdays, my grandfather took great pleasure driving me into the city of Montgomery. We were in city limits, but barely, and he would drive me to the Montgomery Public Library. Mind you, this was a library that my grandfather never would have been able to go into. My mother was not allowed to go into the Montgomery Public Library because of racial laws at the time. And so I was the first recipient of this gift of being able to go through those bronze doors at the Montgomery Public Library, to ascend the stairs and to sit at the reading tables and to check out books. And one of the most beautiful memories is my grandfather asking other friends of his to drive me. And they would drive me on Saturday morning, most of them never having even been to a library. And all of them just sitting out in the parking lot waiting on me, 2-3 hours of being in the library, and just having enormous satisfaction and pleasure in knowing that I was able to do something that they were not able to do or had not been able to do. And they would always ask me when I would come out and get back into the car, tell me what you learned today. Tell me a story. And one of the greatest compliments was for me to hear Nebo Johnson or Mr. Van or Mr. Ray later tell that story to someone else.
1: 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Go to Amazon and the usual suspects. Buy this book. Share it with friends. It's a remarkable story, not just about a town, but my goodness, a very special town. Madison Park was the first plantation to be bought by former slaves. And Eric, well, he weaves intergenerational storytelling of an African-American community and how it raised him. A community raised him. And by the way, what he said about storytelling is so beautiful. And we concur here on Our American Stories with the power of story. I think he said that much of our lives are glued together by the stories we hear at an early age and the stories we tell. If they're beautiful stories, stories of hope, stories of reconciliation, and stories of forgiveness, we tend to carry those stories with us. And we tend to live into those stories. And I don't think there's been a greater truth uttered on this show than what Eric just said. And that's why we do what we do every day here on Our American Stories. Tell stories of hope, reconciliation, and forgiveness. Eric Motley, his story, and Madison Park's story, here on Our American Stories.

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15: This is Our American Stories. And our next story, well, it's about the Wrigley Mansion. It was built by William Wrigley Jr., the man who invented, as you can probably guess, Wrigley's chewing gum. Judy Pearson is here to tell us the story of the building, the man who built it. Take it away, Judy.
16: In 1891, 30-year-old William Wrigley arrived in Chicago from Philadelphia. With $32, the only money he had to his name, about $900 today, he started the Wrigley Scouring Soap Company. To entice housewives to try his soap, he included a box of baking powder with

0: every purchase. Wrigley was soon shocked to discover that his baking powder was more popular than his soap. So he went into the baking soda business, adding 2 packages of chewing gum to each can. Again, his gift with purchase was more popular than his primary product, and Wrigley's Chewing Gum was born, producing Spearmint, Juicy Fruit, and Double Mint. The business grew, and so did Wrigley's fortune. In 1915, he spent $2.5 million telling people that chewing gum aided the digestion and that chewing it was a pleasurable experience. Remember, double your pleasure, double your fun with Double Mint Gum? Wrigley was a whirlwind of ideas. He never stopped innovating and reinventing himself, always ready for the next adventure. He bought a minority stake in the Chicago Cubs in 1916 and became the majority owner in 1921. 6 years later, he changed the name of the team's ballpark to Wrigley Field. Wondering about the feasibility of shipping his chewing gum via the relatively new airplanes in 1919, Wrigley got the idea to drop packages connected to parachutes. Dealers across the Midwest would then travel to the drop points, taking delivery of their merchandise. That same year, Wrigley bought the Santa Catalina Island Company. As had been the case with Wrigley's own ventures, the company came with a gift with purchase: the entire island, located off the coast of Los Angeles. With the dream of creating an enterprise that would help employ local residents, Wrigley improved the island with public utilities, new steamships, a hotel, a casino, and extensive plantings of trees, shrubs, and flowers. By that time, Wrigley had ownership, full or partial, in 15 different companies around the country. It was Arizona that next captured his heart. He bought a few mines in the state, but real estate held a special interest. Wrigley created a syndicate with 3 other men to purchase 150 acres along famed Camelback Road. The purchase price was $100,000, $1.5 million today, although today it's worth many times more than that. The land was adjacent to the newly opened Biltmore Hotel, in which Wrigley was also heavily invested. The Czar of Chewing Gum owned 4 very palatial homes, but in 1930, he began building something special on the 100-foot-high La Colina Solana, the Sunny Hill. It would be an anniversary gift for Wrigley's wife, Ada, and oh, what a home it was to be. The Mission Revival Mansion would be nearly 17,000 square feet. Set on 10 acres, it would have a 360-degree view of the Valley of the Sun below. The 30-foot-high foyer rotunda would be adorned with gold leaf and hand-painted ceiling. And the floor below was laid with tiles made in Wrigley's Catalina Island estate kiln. The rest of the home had pegged oak floors covered in beautiful hand-woven Spanish rugs. The oak Steinway grand piano to be placed in the living room was one of only 2 in existence, doubling as a player piano. And all of the chairs throughout the mansion were carefully crafted lower than normal to accommodate Ada's petite frame. Every doorknob, hinge, window fixture, and switchplate in the mansion would be brass, with the exception of those in the family bedrooms. They were sterling silver. The mansion took 3 years to reach its splendor. It was Wrigley's plan to spend the early months of 1932 there. But a few weeks after arriving in January, he was stricken with acute indigestion and died at the age of 70 in his bedroom atop the Sunny Hill. The Wrigley Mansion, as the locals called the home, remained a much-loved family destination. Ada suffered a stroke there, dying in 1957. And then, in 1973, the beautiful mansion was sold. Like a stray dog, she passed from one ill-fated owner to another. A developer who died of a heart attack, a savings and loan caught up in the 1980s scandal, another developer who filed for bankruptcy, But prior to each failed ownership, her lovely rooms and grounds welcomed business conferences, dozens of brides and grooms, and celebrity parties. And then, the end of the line arrived for the Wrigley Mansion. In 1992, rumors reported that this graceful landmark would be demolished for condo construction. Enter another intriguing millionaire capitalist with a love of beautiful things. Jordy Hormel's family had founded Hormel Foods, based in Austin, Minnesota. The company's most famous product was the canned meat, Spam. Jordy loved music, owning a music studio in Los Angeles and playing multiple instruments. As a composer, he had written a number of well-known television theme songs and once recorded with his buddy Frank Zappa. Like William Wrigley, Jordy eventually found his way to Phoenix, where he bought the largest home in the state of Arizona. And not long after that purchase, he heard about the proposed fate of the mansion on the sunny hill. He called a realtor friend and requested a showing. In the first few minutes of his Wrigley Mansion tour, Jordy was transported back to his childhood, and the Wrigley's home reminded him of his own childhood home. Having turned that into a supper club, where he entertained guests with his accomplished piano playing, he knew he could do the same thing with this mansion. The beautiful stray dog won Jordy Hormel's heart. He bought it immediately. Jordy and his wife Jamie began restoring the mansion and opened it as a private club. Jordy entertained Sunday brunch guests on the Steinway Grand, still in the living room. He played Happy Birthday every Sunday because, as Jordy used to say, every day is someone's birthday. The family enjoyed the mansion as much as the public did. The Hormel children would sneak napkins out of the dining room and slide down the hill on them. And the pastry chefs could always be charmed into giving them treats. They celebrated birthdays and holidays at the mansion, and the Hormels even renewed their wedding vows there. When Jordy died in 2006, Jamie became the mansion's proprietor. Continuing what her husband had begun, she has made it a world-class destination. She's brought the kitchen into the 21st century while lovingly updating rooms to former grandeur. The spectacular wine cellar is well stocked. An outstanding Phoenix chef is at the helm in the kitchen, and the national awards keep rolling in. The Wrigley Mansion, and the Wrigleys in general, hold a special place in my heart. My mother was a die-hard and lifelong Chicago Cubs fan, the baseball team William Wrigley bought in 1921. Living in Phoenix, I discovered the magical charm of the Wrigley Mansion shortly after the Hormels reopened it as a private club and restaurant. I took my father there for dinner when he came to Phoenix on a business trip. He was so taken with the history and the views that when he returned home, he and my mother hatched the idea of a surprise 40th birthday party for me, to be held in the mansion on the sunny hill. Every time I walk into that majestic foyer, I'm reminded of that magical night in 1993, when Happy Birthday was played for me on that famed Steinway in the living room. My mother died just a few weeks after my memorable Wrigley birthday gala and was never able to visit the Czar of Chewing Gum's beautiful Phoenix mansion. But I know she would chuckle at one particular detail. Through all the owners and renovations, one room remained just as William Wrigley created it. To the left of the hand-carved double front doors is a tiny closet with a small table and a telephone switchboard, vintage of course. Today, it's assumed the butler used the room to call family members when visitors arrived. It has a unique silver sheen on the walls and the faint odor of mint. It is the gum room. It is wallpapered with foil from my favorite Wrigley chewing gum, Doublemint.
1: And what a beautiful story by a beautiful storyteller. And we're talking about Judy Pearson. The Wrigley Mansion story here on Our American Stories.

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13: From ABC News, I'm Wayne Cabot. The U.S. has struck Iranian rocket launchers in the Strait of Hormuz, and Iran is retaliating, firing missiles at U.S. bases in Jordan. ABC's Stephen Portnoy on the renewed fighting.
14: Sunday's U.S. strike, the first since July 29th, coming just days after the war crossed the six-month mark. President Trump has said oil is transiting safely.
15: Millions and millions of barrels of oil are coming out of the Strait every day.
14: The Pentagon insists international shipping routes in the Strait have been cleared of sea mines.
13: Trump posting an AI video with the caption, Karg Island being blown to smithereens. International crude back up to 90. Officials in the Grand Canyon fear more than a dozen people are missing after a wall of water came raging through Saturday. Late Sunday, recovery crews found the body of a 46-year-old man.
16: Torrential rain weaving through the canyon Saturday afternoon, washing away trails, sweeping away bridges. What appears to be a cabin can be seen floating away.
17: That's a bunkhouse there?
13: That's ABC's Danny Beckstrom. Google has updated its maps, renaming Lake Ontario Lake America. For U.S. users, the change coming days after President Trump's executive order in his trade war with Canada. Google says people using maps in the U.S. will be seeing Lake America, but those in Canada we'll continue to see Lake Ontario, and those outside the U.S. and Canada will see both names. On the weekend, Dolly Parton was laid to rest.
18: Do we got time for one more Dolly song?
13: Brandi Carlile had the audience in tears at Nashville's Bridgestone Theater.
18: And I only ever sang this song one time, and it was with Dolly.
13: Brandi singing it alone this time.
18: No.

0: as a Dolly photo montage played behind her in Nashville. 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
0: The remnants of Tropical Storm Dolly could drench the Caribbean and maybe South Florida this week. Baby goats with rabies at a mobile petting zoo in Iredell County, North Carolina. The state health department saying anybody who had contact with them at the petting zoo in the last month may be exposed. Zoo owner Misty Love has an idea how this happened.
3: It was a skunk that must have, it went through the holes. We don't know. And it's devastating.
0: She wants visitors to get the rabies vaccine, which works even after infection. FDNY firefighter James McConville was off duty on his morning run when he saw black smoke coming from a neighbor's house. Wearing only a T-shirt and his jogging shorts, he went in, rescued a man with no pulse, did CPR, got him breathing, then ran back in the flames to see if anybody else was in there. Riding the Tilt-A-Whirl at the Minnesota State Fair 100 years after the dizzying ride debuted, Molly and Riley know exactly how to do it.
4: We were really leaning into the turns. You have a little control on how much
5: weight
4: you
5: turns, how many times you turn. So we were really leaning into it and making sure that we got the full experience.
4: Yeah, we got some good butterflies.
0: Good butterflies, huh? Too many butterflies, and, well, it's more like the Tilt-A-Hurl. I'm Wayne Cabot, ABC News.
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6: Here's your WSGW weatherology forecast. Through the early morning hours, mostly cloudy skies expected, along with areas of showers and storms. Temperatures drop back to around 67. We'll still see areas of showers and storms into Monday, mostly cloudy throughout the day with a high in the upper 80s, and winds will pick up. Still breezy Monday night with decreasing clouds and a low around 72. Mostly sunny for Tuesday, and it will be hot as we soar to 91. Scattered showers and storms return to the forecast too. We'll still see scattered activity as we head toward Tuesday night. Mostly cloudy as we bottom out around 71. Then for Wednesday, scattered showers and storms, a mix of sun and clouds throughout the day as temperatures heat up to 90. I'm meteorologist Regina Kroll with the WSGW weatherology forecast. Right now, it's 72 degrees.
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9: This is Lee Habib, and this is Our American Stories, the show where America is the star and the American people. The Pony Express is synonymous with speed, endurance, and the American spirit to just get things done. While the name is recognizable not just throughout the states, but also all over the world, it is not widely known that the Pony Express was part of a larger corporation, or that it only lasted 18 months, or that it was never meant to last in the first place. Here to tell the story of the Pony Express is Jim DeFelice, author of West Like Lightning, The Brief,

0: legendary ride of the Pony Express. And we're telling this story because on this day in history, in 1860, the Pony Express began. Take it away, Jim.
1: America in the late 1850s, going into 1860, is an extremely exciting, vibrant place. You have a lot of innovation, a lot of manufacturing kind of just starting. But one of the things that's tough is to, especially for us these days, is to think back about how huge the country really was. It went from the Atlantic coast, from the Atlantic Ocean, all the way out to the Pacific in California. California, by the way, was very, very important at the time because they were, it was a place where you were digging, you're actually literally digging money out of the ground, gold. And the biggest problem with this huge country is that to communicate, to get from New York City, say, or Washington, D.C., the seat of our government, all the way to where they were digging out the money in California, it literally took weeks and often months. As a matter of fact, something as simple as sending a letter from Washington to California could involve as much as 6 months. It would an important letter would typically go by steamer. It would go down to roughly where to the area of the Panama Canal, though obviously the Panama Canal wasn't up and running yet. It would go overland by coach to meet another steamer on the other side of the isthmus. And from there would then be taken up north to California and then go on its merry way. There were other ways. You could send something by stagecoach. People were dreaming about connecting the entire country with a railroad, which had not yet happened. And there was also this new invention called the telegraph, which showed a lot of promise, but simply stringing the lines from one place to another was a massive challenge. And it's in that atmosphere and that need that the Pony Express is born. To break down the three owners of the Pony Express and kind of the related companies, you have these really unique and very interesting individuals. You have Alexander Majors, who the best way to describe him really is as a teamster. He ran ox carts. He knew everything about running ox carts. He knew everything about ox trains. He knew how to get really heavy stuff from one place to another. Now, he had other qualities. Very devoted Christian. Gave out, supposedly to every member of the company, but certainly to many. We'll leave it at that. A small Bible, and he also gave them some rules. If you're going to work for Russell, Majors, and Waddell, there were a lot of different rules that you had to follow, one of which, a very important rule, was not to curse or take the Lord's name in vain. Now, I don't know, we don't have many ox drivers these days, but from what I've read about them typically, I think it's very, very difficult to believe that every ox driver that worked for these guys followed that rule, but nonetheless, that was one of his rules. He was also very hands-on. I can't say he knew every employee, but he knew a lot of them, and he certainly knew the area, and he was really the hands-on guy. Then you had William Waddell, and Waddell's a little bit, there's not a huge amount of information about Waddell. He's usually looked on as, as kind of the quieter business type, the guy that's keeping the books and the behind the scenes manager. And that does seem to be, kind of his pattern. And then you have William Russell. Now, William Russell was in some ways,

0: is the most interesting of them. They're all entrepreneurs, but he was kind of a master entrepreneur. And he had the vision. He had the vision for the Pony Express portion of their business, and he had the kind of the aggrandizing imagination that that kind of led them to expand and expand. Led them to start the Pony Express. He saw the potential, but he saw the publicity was very important. And ultimately, he becomes the fellow who's dealing with Washington, with congressmen, with the banks, and he's ultimately going to be the reason that the Pony Express and the whole connected enterprise go to hell, unfortunately.
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2: And we're back with Our American Stories and the story of the Pony Express. Jim DeFelice, author of West Like Lightning, The Brief Legendary Ride of the Pony Express, was just telling us about the pony's origin and how three businessmen, Alexander Majors, William Russell, and William Waddell, formed it as a subsidiary of their larger freighting empire. Back to Jim with the story.
3: Their goal was to deliver anything that needed to be delivered, whether it was people, government supplies, ammunition maybe, cattle, money especially, newspapers, whatever. They wanted to be the ones that would get it to you wherever you were west of the Missouri River. And they thought that they could, you know, basically build an empire and make a lot of money doing that. And, you know, it sounds, in some ways, it sounds like a, well, maybe a little bit like a harebrained scheme. But the reality is that another company had done exactly the same thing a few years before, based around or using strategically using the Erie Canal in New York. And that company became fabulously wealthy, fabulously rich, all of the people involved. And it's still around today. As a matter of fact, we know it as American Express. And basically, Russell, Majors, and Waddell wanted to do the same thing with the company that we know best as the parent company of the Pony Express. Now, the Pony Express was a very, very kind of specific subset of their enterprise. Its goal was to deliver mail, which they also had other ways of doing, but to deliver mail very quickly. They're basically the overnight service, if you will, of the time. Although overnight, in their case, would be 10 days. They promised to deliver the mail from St. Joe, Missouri, over to Sacramento and then down to San Francisco in exactly 10 days. That was an amazing, amazing amount of time. We're talking, actually, 2,000 miles. Specifically, it's a little bit closer to 1,900. But in order to do that in 10 days, it just shocked people. It would be like going from, I guess, dial-up, putting phones down into these odd modems which made weird sounds, and going from that to kind of the high-speed internet that we're used to now. So to go from 6 months to 10 days was just absolutely mind-blowing, and it captured the imagination of pretty much everybody that heard it. And to tell you the truth, that whole idea of capturing people's imagination was probably as important as any other reason that the company invented the Pony Express. I should also point out that it wasn't just this fantastic idea of getting publicity for their company and having everybody say, yeah, well, we have to go with Russell, Majors, and Waddell for the service, because these guys can, if they can get mail from St. Joe to Sacramento in 10 days, they can get Aunt Louise, you know, the birthday cake that I want to send her. They were also after a $1 million contract from the government to deliver mail. That was very important because in expanding their empire and, you know, they had ox trains, they had stage coaches, they even had stores, and believe it or not, they had banks, which, by the way, included some of their banknotes included portraits of themselves. Not too egotistical there, right? But in kind of doing all of this expanding in the late 1850s, they ran into what we'll call a cash problem, or

network of stagecoaches throughout the West, of stagecoach stops and other infrastructure. So what they basically did is they looked at the infrastructure that they had and they mapped out a route in order to kind of give a, I mean, over the roughly 1,900 miles, we're talking about 186, 190 stations. And there would be places a rider would ride roughly 100 miles at a shot. And every 10 miles or so, there would be a post where he would hop off. There'd be a fresh horse waiting. He would throw the mail bags or the moquilas, which had the pony mail in it, over the fresh horse, new saddle, and off they'd go for another, again, roughly 10 miles. And that would happen at the major stations. The riders would actually change, and a fresh rider and fresh horses would continue the ride either east or west. It would do that, I'm gonna generalize a little bit, but it would do that twice a week each way. The same rider would go from point A to point B and then from point B back to point A. The riders tended to be, it depended where you were, but almost always they were from the area. They were very familiar with, they're very familiar with the route. The routes were very expeditious. There must have been a few places where there were, you know, shortcuts that only the riders knew. But for the most part, they were along relatively well-known trails. The records are, for the most part, the records that the company had, they were destroyed. And so we don't have an actual full ledger of, you know, who exactly was on, you know, was a rider. Now, a lot of great work has been done and in terms of kind of sussing a lot of that out. Among other places, there's a phenomenal museum of the Pony Express in St. Joseph, and they have a great list. They've done, or various people have done detective work on figuring it out, on who was there. But there's still a massive amount of information we don't really have. We don't even know, we can't even say who the first fellow was who rode, you know, the Pony Express. And that was, you know, and that's kind of remarkable because, to be honest, that was like a really famous ride.

0: And you're listening to Jim DeFelice tell the story of the Pony Express, which started as a subset of a bigger enterprise. A few guys, Majors Russell and Waddell, were trying to build essentially a modern UPS, a shipping titan. When we come back, more of the story of the Pony Express. An American dreamer story, in a way, par excellence. An American mythology story as well, here on Our American Stories.
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10: And we return to Our American Stories and author Jim DeFelice with the story of the Pony Express. Before the break, we were hearing about how many of the records that the Pony Express's parent company had, run by Alexander Majors, William Russell, and William Waddell, have been lost over time. I mean, imagine, we don't know who the first Pony Express rider was. Remarkable. Let's return to Jim DeFelice, author of Westlake Lightning, The Brief Legendary Ride of the Pony Express.
11: We don't even know, we can't even say who the first fellow was who rode, you know, in the Pony Express. And that was, you know, and that's kind of remarkable because, to be honest, that was like a really famous, it's a really famous ride. I kind of like Johnny Fry as the possibly the first guy, but there are other candidates, admittedly. And one of the reasons, there's a lot of stories associated with different riders. This one kind of got attached to Fry. And like everything, like many things related to the Pony Express, it may or may not be apocryphal. Well, actually, when you hear it, you're going to tell me it's definitely apocryphal, but I'll tell it anyways. Now, these guys, what you have to know about the Pony Express riders, for the most part, they're in their early 20s. Some of them are certainly married. But on the other hand, a lot of the riders were, you know, they hadn't quite found the right one yet. Mostly in their younger 20s. They're certainly athletic. I mean, to be able to ride a horse for 100 miles, 80 miles, 100 miles, and, you know, do it in all sorts of weather, you have to be fairly athletic to do that. You're being paid pretty well. Now, there are a couple of different estimates on how much a rider was paid. One of the figure that's largely accepted is $100 a month. They were certainly, which is a lot of money at that time, and they certainly were very well paid, and they were also kind of like rock stars of their time. They were very, you know, oh, that's a pony rider, and they're very, you know, they're very famous, looked up to, for all the reasons that I guess, you know, we still admire baseball stars or football stars these days. But the story about Johnny Fry is that being an attractive fellow and getting $100 or whatever he was being paid a month, he was certainly an eligible bachelor. And it is said that many of the young women in the area right near St. Joe, well, you know, they were trying to catch Johnny's eye. And it's reputed that one of the ways that they were trying to catch his eye was actually through another bodily asset. That happens to be the stomach, because, you know, the way to a man's heart is often through his stomach. And they would make different things, and, you know, he would allegedly would grab them as he rode by. But, you know, it's very, very hard to grab a whole chicken while you're holding onto the reins and then eat it. You know, it's very difficult. So, allegedly, this young woman, you know, history has kind of clouded out her identity, but so we were to call her Becky just because it's a common name at the time. And it's alleged that Becky got this brilliant idea, and knowing that Johnny kind of was partial to sweets, she went and she invented a delicious concoction that could be eaten on horseback, and as a matter of fact, could be speared as he rode by. And it is said that Becky invented for Pony Express rider the first donut, which the Pony Express rider could stick his forefinger through and then eat at his leisure as he rode on his route. Now, I'll be honest, I don't know how true that story is, but it does kind of summarize some of the fun stuff about and some of the fun legends that were connected with the Pony Express. So as the Pony Express itself was always seen as as a means to an end, it was seen as a way to get publicity to kind of shore up their system of delivering the mail, and most of all was seen as a way of getting $1 million out of the federal government. As things turn out, they ended up only getting half of that. It's questionable whether $1 million, by the way, would have kept them going anyway, but half a million certainly wouldn't.

0: Now, Russell was back east. They had opened an office in one of the fanciest, what was it at the time, the fanciest building in New York. It's one of the first skyscrapers on Wall Street. And he was going back and forth between New York and Washington, D.C., working on the federal contracts, also trying to get business, you know, various business, I should say, not just, they weren't just trying to get $5 letters. And as the company's cash problems grew more and more, he came up with a solution to solve the to solve some of those problems. By asking the feds to advance them money that would be owed under the contract. That started out okay, but you know, this, I don't know, second or third time somebody comes to you asking you to pay them for a job you haven't quite done yet, you know, you might get a little testy. And so when the government refused, Russell said, I'll tell you what, let's make a deal. Rather than, I don't really need the money from you, just give me a note that says that I have a contract with you, and once I fulfill that contract, I'll be paid. And, you know, no problem with doing that. And so Russell got his note. And Russell then turned around and went to financiers, to banks, to other, you know, people with money, and said, hey, I have this contract. I'm going to make, you know, X amount of dollars in March. But right now I have a little cash shortage, so can you loan, I'll tell you what, loan me $5,000, and the figures are a lot more than this. We'll just use this as an example. Loan me $5,000 on the fact against the note that I have for $10,000, and when I'm paid from the government, I will give you $6,000, or whatever the actual numbers were. And so they said, great. The only problem is, as time kind of goes on, you know, he gets one loan based on this note, and then, you know, if he can get one loan based on that note, maybe he can get two or three or four or five. But unfortunately, the cash problems kind of persist. And finally, Russell has kind of worked, has kind of worked his advances to the point where he's basically not going to get any more notes from the government.
1: And you've been listening to Jim DeFelice tell a heck of a story about the Pony Express. I read a lot of history, and these stories I did not know. And my goodness, here was Russell, knowing his company had cash flow problems, asking the post office for an advance on the work he was doing that he had a contract for. And when they finally refused, well, he sought out what we now know are factors. That is, he was selling his contracts and getting cash in advance and paying high interest. And of course, that generally doesn't end well. When we come back, more of this remarkable American story on a piece of American mythology, the story of the Pony Express, here on Our American Stories.

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0: And we're back with Our American Stories and our final segment from Jim and Dave Felice on the Pony Express. We had just heard that the Pony and its parent company, run by Alexander Majors, William Russell, and William Waddell, had run into some money troubles. While William Russell couldn't convince the U.S. government to give them a cash advance, he had been able to give him a letter ensuring the payment would be made eventually. He then took out loans against that note, but the cash problems persisted. Let's return to the story.
13: And he comes up with another scheme and convinces someone in the government who has custody of or access to a number of bonds that are actually don't belong to the government itself, but actually belong to Native American nations. And kind of a long story short, Russell manages to get those bonds and to use them as securities against money that, of course, he doesn't have, but he's promising to pay. And the company's, you know, using the cash to pay things. And unfortunately for Russell and his partners and the Pony Express in general, somebody went to look at those bonds or to use those bonds, and they weren't there. And kind of the whole

0: unfortunately, the whole house of cards, financial cards that had been constructed around the pony and the other businesses, collapsed. Russell goes to jail. The pony is, and the larger companies, the assets are sold. And their main competitor ends up kind of taking over most of the assets. That main competitor, by the way, is still with us. And we know it today as Wells Fargo. By far and away, the most famous person connected with the Pony Express, and in some ways with the entire West, is Buffalo Bill, Buffalo Bill Cody. Now, before I say anything else about Buffalo Bill, I have to say that the guy was a legitimate Western, hero. He was an Indian scout. He got a congressional medal. He showed courage in battle. He was larger than life. At some point, though, he kind of came in contact with some people who said, "Hey, you already have a whole bunch of, fame. You have the bona fides of having been a hero. We'd like to do a little something with that. How about if we wrote a book about your life and then used that book as the basis for a stage play?" He said, "Show me the money." And they did. They brought him out east, and they put on what essentially was a stage play, but a stage play that included horses on stage and guns being fired and bandits and hero cowboys running around and Native Americans who sometimes were actual Native Americans and other times were, whoever you could get off the street for a few bucks. And they did these shows that become the Wild West Show. And, they don't just go to New York City or Chicago or the big, London, the big cities, but they also go to, to smaller places around it. And when they came to your town, if you were so lucky, or maybe the town next to you or 20 miles away, it was like the Super Bowl came to you. And, you would just have, there'd be several days and all these other events and these extravagant shows. But kind of the centerpiece, the way that almost every show would start and end would be with a vignette of the Pony Express. Now, how close to the actual real Pony Express experience it was, not so much. But it was a lot of fun because you had a rider riding through and you had people shooting off guns and, other people trying to steal the mail and, just made for a lot of drama and a lot of adventure. And because of that, everybody knew the Wild West Show and everybody knew about the Pony Express. Buffalo Bill made a point of claiming to have been part of the Pony Express when he was younger. Now, historians and a lot of people doing the research have pointed out that there is no way that Bill Cody, who would have been a young, very young at best, teenager at the time, could have been an actual rider for the Pony Express. But at the time, his claims to have been a rider were enough, and they were accepted by the newspapers when they would come to town, or they do an advance story about Buffalo Bill, and Bill would tell all of these tales about supposed tales about having ridden for the pony. He made a point of befriending and often was looked Pony Express riders or former riders, usually genuine, sometimes not so much, but usually genuine, would kind of seek him out, and he would pose for photos and all these publicity things at the time, and he would just kind of bask in that reflected glory. He also, to his credit, was said to have supported Alexander Majors when Majors was very, very, very old. And really, even though it's pretty clear that that Bill Cody did not really ride for the Pony Express. I mean, maybe he cleaned a stable somewhere, who knows? But he certainly wasn't a regular rider. But he was the most, it's because of him and because of the popularity of his Wild West shows that really that we know so, you know, that we still have the Pony Express in our popular imaginations. The Pony Express as a, you know, as a business really lasts a very, very brief time. I mean, the first ride is April 3rd, 1860, and really the last ride is October 1861. So we're talking roughly 18 months or so, or so that it, you know, really exists. And yet today, just about everybody knows what the Pony Express was. I think that the reason that we remember it, obviously the things that Buffalo Bill did, all of those things that the kind of the romantic nature of the West and, you know, kind of the American spirit, really, the pioneer spirit, kind of becomes attached to the Pony Express and those stories, those popular entertaining stories, and some of the, and a lot of the legends that we tell, which are just, you know, they're just kind of fun. Maybe they contain a grain of truth, or maybe they just kind of have a deeper grain of truth that they're attached to. They kind of get all bundled up with the Pony Express. And so, you know, we have the Wild West show, and then we have movies and television shows. We have, you know, nonfiction books, certainly. But we also have novels about the Pony Express. And it just has those kind of facets that still speak to, you know, still speak to Americans, I think, and really all the world, because Pony, you can often say Pony Express in Europe, say, if you say Pony Express, a lot of people understand what you're talking about, which is amazing. But you know, again, there's a certain romance attached to, you know, to the West. And the story of the Pony Express, by and large, is a, you know, is a positive story, and, you know, I think it speaks to a lot of the things that we still kind of, as Americans, as human beings, really, you know, value. We value endurance. We value speed. We value being able to overcome whatever nature can throw at us, whether it's sandstorms or tornadoes or 10 feet of snow. And, you know, and these guys did that. And yeah, listen, let's face it, there's horses. I mean, you know, you throw horses into any story and it's guaranteed to be a success.
1: 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And a special thanks to Jim DeFelice. His book, West Like Lightning, The Brief Legendary Ride of the Pony Express. And my goodness, we may not know the story but for Buffalo Bill. And what Jim said is so true. The pioneer story is embodied by the Pony Express, and the pioneer ethic and ethos is embedded in the Pony Express, and the Pony Express is embedded in our understanding of ourselves, because we do value endurance and speed and our ability to overcome obstacles of all kinds. The story of the Pony Express, which began on this day in history in 1860, here on Our American Stories. 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
1: 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And boy, we were smoking 'em. Bumming a smoke was the norm. 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

0: A song they sang together once. Dolly was laid to rest Friday at a private service in Nashville. 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
2: Here's your WSGW weatherology forecast. Through the early morning hours, mostly cloudy skies expected, along with areas of showers and storms. Temperatures drop back to around 67. We'll still see areas of showers and storms into Monday, mostly cloudy throughout the day with a high in the upper 80s, and winds will pick up. Still breezy Monday night with decreasing clouds and a low around 72. Mostly sunny for Tuesday, and it will be hot as we soar to 91. Scattered showers and storms return to the forecast too. We'll still see scattered activities as we head toward Tuesday night, mostly cloudy as we bottom out around 71. Then for Wednesday, scattered showers and storms, mix of sun and clouds throughout the day as temperatures heat up to 90. I'm meteorologist Regina Kroll with the WSGW weatherology forecast. Right now, it's 72 degrees.
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6: From ABC News, I'm Wayne Cabot. The U.S. has struck Iranian rocket launchers in the Strait of Hormuz, and Iran is retaliating, firing missiles at U.S. bases in Jordan. ABC's Stephen Portnoy on the renewed fighting.
7: Sunday's U.S. strike, the first since July 29th, coming just days after the war crossed the six-month mark. President Trump has said oil is transiting safely.
8: Millions and millions of barrels of oil are coming out of the Strait every day.
7: And the Pentagon insists international shipping routes in the Strait have been cleared of sea mines.
6: Trump posting an AI video with the caption, Karg Island being blown to smithereens. International crude back up to 90. Officials in the Grand Canyon fear more than a dozen people are missing after a wall of water came raging through Saturday. Late Sunday, recovery crews found the body of a 46-year-old man.
9: Torrential rain weaving through the canyon Saturday afternoon, washing away trails, sweeping away bridges. What appears to be a cabin can be seen floating away.
10: That's a bunkhouse there?
6: That's ABC's Danny Beckstrom. Google has updated its maps, renaming Lake Ontario Lake America. For U.S. users, a change coming days after President Trump's executive order in this trade war with Canada. Google says people using maps in the U.S. will be seeing Lake America, but those in Canada we'll continue to see Lake Ontario, and those outside the U.S. and Canada will see both names. On the weekend, Dolly Parton was laid to rest.
11: Do we have time for one more Dolly song?
6: Brandi Carlile had the audience in tears at Nashville's Bridgestone Theater.
11: And I only ever sang this song one time, and it was with Dolly.
6: Brandi singing it alone this time. As a Dolly photo montage played behind her in Nashville. You're listening to ABC News.
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0: Baby goats with rabies at a mobile petting zoo in Iredell County, North Carolina. The state health department saying anybody who had contact with them at the petting zoo in the last month may be exposed. Zoo owner Misty Love has an idea how this happened.
1: It was a skunk that must have, they went through the holes. We don't know. And it's devastating.
0: She wants visitors to get the rabies vaccine, which works even after infection. FDNY firefighter James McConville was off duty on his morning run when he saw black smoke coming from a neighbor's house. Wearing only a t-shirt and his jogging shorts, he went in, rescued a man with no pulse, did CPR, got him breathing, then ran back in the flames to see if anybody else was in there. Riding the tilt-a-whirl at the Minnesota State Fair 100 years after the dizzying ride debuted, Molly and Riley know exactly how to do it.
2: We were really leaning into the turns. You have a little control on how much
3: way it turns, how many times you turn. So we were really leaning into it and making sure that we got the full experience.
2: Yeah, we got some good butterflies.
0: Good butterflies, huh? Too many butterflies, and, well, it's more like the tilt-a-hurl. I'm Wayne Cabot, ABC News.
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5: Here's your WSGW weatherology forecast. Through the early morning hours, mostly cloudy skies expected, along with areas of showers and storms. Temperatures drop back to around 67. We'll still see areas of showers and storms into Monday, mostly cloudy throughout the day with a high in the upper 80s, and winds will pick up. Still breezy Monday night with decreasing clouds and a low around 72. Mostly sunny for Tuesday, and it will be hot as we soar to 91. Scattered showers and storms return to the forecast too. We'll still see scattered activity as we head toward Tuesday night, mostly cloudy as we bottom out around 71. Then for Wednesday, scattered showers and storms, a mix of sun and clouds throughout the day as temperatures heat up to 90. I'm meteorologist Regina Kroll with the WSGW weatherology forecast. Right now, it's 72 degrees.
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9: From ABC News, I'm Wayne Cabot. 6 months into the Iran war with the U.S., and for the first time in a month, both sides are again firing on each other. ABC's Stephen Portnoy.
10: A U.S. official telling ABC News the military fired at Iranian Revolutionary Guard forces on an island in the Strait of Hormuz. The official saying those forces were seen preparing to launch rockets with sea mines into the strait, the U.S. hitting two Iranian rocket launchers.
9: Hours later, Iran fired on two U.S. bases in Jordan, claiming it destroyed them. The U.S. says the missiles were intercepted. Now Jordan is saying it intercepted eight Iranian missiles. A wall of water washed over a campground in the Grand Canyon Saturday. 14 people remain missing. Late Sunday, the National Park Service recovered a body. Dozens of campers ran through mud to escape. Erica Viola says it was up to her hips by the time she got to safety.
11: Once we got to the bridge, that's when this 15-foot wall of water came through the campground in Phantom Ranch and just wiped out all the bridges.
9: It also wiped out an important pipeline, and so to conserve water, all hotel and lodge stays are canceled at Grand Canyon, unclear for how long. Authorities in Nepal are warning of potential fresh flooding as water levels rise. Still 3,000 missing in the apocalyptic flooding.
12: Amid the gloom, a miraculous story.
13: You're a hero.
12: I spoke to a principal whose quick thinking got all of his 900 students who were inside at the time to safety as that massive wall of mud closed in on his school. Rajendra Diwadi also managed to warn hundreds of his other students who were on their way to school that morning to turn their buses around just in time. The school, which had been there for more than 7 decades and which he even attended himself, now just a vast area of mud and debris.
9: Britt Clenet in Kathmandu. Google's U.S. maps now show Lake America in place of Lake Ontario. 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
9: Look who just gave a major boost to a GoFundMe. Taylor Swift helping a woman who was seriously injured after pulling over to help 3 teenagers whose car hydroplaned off 95 in Rhode Island. Ashley Taunton said she was stunned to learn that Taylor Swift, one of the biggest names in music, heard her story. Swift has a house in Westerly, Rhode Island. Taylor's $50,000 donation should go a long way to paying for the weeks of surgeries. Ashley saying, I want to hug her. Not an average fender bender for a teen driver evading police near Portsmouth International Airport in New Hampshire.
0: It started as a vehicle pursuit, and now a car went through the fence at the airport and hit a plane.
9: You heard that right from Broadcastify. Hit a plane. The kid driving his black Ford Mustang. Nobody was on board the plane. That 17-year-old now in a heap of trouble, charged with aggravated driving while intoxicated, DWI, reckless driving, and disobeying a police officer. Brandi Carlile says Dolly Parton took a risk and accepted her for being gay. Brandi honoring the icon on stage in Nashville Saturday night.

0: song they sang together once. Dolly was laid to rest Friday at a private service in Nashville. Wayne Cabot, ABC News.
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2: Here's your WSGW weatherology forecast. Through the early morning hours, mostly cloudy skies expected, along with areas of showers and storms. Temperatures drop back to around 67. We'll still see areas of showers and storms into Monday, mostly cloudy throughout the day with a high in the upper 80s, and winds will pick up. Still breezy Monday night with decreasing clouds and a low around 72. Mostly sunny for Tuesday, and it will be hot as we soar to 91. Scattered showers and storms return to the forecast too. We'll still see scattered activity as we head toward Tuesday night, mostly cloudy as we bottom out around 71. Then for Wednesday, scattered showers and storms, a mix of sun and clouds throughout the day as temperatures heat up to 90. I'm meteorologist Regina Kroll with the WSGW weatherology forecast. Right now, it's 71 degrees.
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0: News. I'm Sherry Preston. Flash floods ripping through the Grand Canyon.
1: When they were yelling, run.
2: Run, run, run.
1: We had to run.
0: Erica Viola and her husband, some of the lucky ones who made it out. 14 people are still missing. One has died. Here's ABC's Lana Moise.
3: The force of the water carrying tree stumps, debris, and part of a structure downstream. Officials say the search continues for those still unaccounted for.
4: The National Park Service is warning even more thunderstorms and heavy rain are possible through Monday, which could lead to more flash flooding and the risk of rock fall.
0: The death toll and the flash flooding in the mountains along the border between Nepal and China, now over 900 people, but the number of missing now nearly 4,800. For the first time in weeks, the U.S. launching a new attack on Iran.
5: A U.S. official telling ABC News the military fired at Iranian Revolutionary Guard forces on an island in the Strait of Hormuz. The official saying those forces were seen preparing to launch rockets with sea mines into the strait. The U.S. hitting two Iranian rocket launchers. Iran now vowing to respond.
0: ABC national correspondent Stephen Portnoy. Oil prices now back around $90 a barrel for Brent crude. A trial that was supposed to take a month or more, heading into closing arguments today after just 2 weeks of testimony. ABC's Alex Stone in Las Vegas for the trial of a man charged in the murder after the killing 30 years ago of rapper Tupac Shakur.
6: Prosecutors say jurors should convict Dwayne Davis of murder based on years of telling police and interviewers that he was involved in the murder and even publishing a book admitting to his involvement. But Davis's attorneys claim he's been lying all of these years just to sell books.
0: Back to work today for the Massachusetts jury, deciding the fate of the mother charged with murdering her three children. The lawyer for Lindsay Clancy says she was suffering from postpartum psychosis. And a successful launch for a space telescope named for NASA's first chief astronomer, Nancy Grace Roman. It'll study space from a spot a million miles from Earth. 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
3: Welcome back. You're with America in the Morning. Vaping company Juul is updating its e-cigarette device after getting approval from the government. Correspondent Ed Donahue reports a purchase will now come with an age verification system.
4: The Food and Drug Administration is giving Juul Labs permission to sell an updated version of its vaping device. It includes an optional age verification system designed to prevent use by anyone underage. Juul plans to market the new device under the brand name Juul 2, along with updated versions of its tobacco and menthol-flavored cartridges. In 2019, the company discontinued several flavors, including mango, mint, and cream, that drove most of its sales, but were favored by teenagers. Juul says any new flavors will be targeted to adult nicotine customers. The company has had to lay off hundreds of employees while paying roughly $3 billion to settle government and private lawsuits over the use of its products by teenagers. Ed Donahue, Washington.
3: A woman who live-streamed herself spray-painting a veterans monument on the National Mall in Washington and saying on video that she, quote, did it, gets indicted. Correspondent Jennifer King.
5: A Kentucky woman, Melissa Ferris, has been indicted by a federal grand jury for allegedly vandalizing the World War II memorial in Washington. Ferris, who claims to live in a camper, is suspected of spray painting the words "Clean Hands, Dirty Money" on the monument on August 13th and filling a fountain with bubbles. She admitted to the vandalism during a Facebook Live video before turning herself in.
6: It was me. I'm doing it. I did it. It's on camera.
5: Grand jurors indicted Ferris on charges of destroying a veterans memorial and destroying government property. U.S. Attorney Jeanine Pirro called it a despicable act that could carry penalties of up to 10 years in prison. President Trump referred to Ferris's case when he accused vandals of damaging the nearby reflecting pool. Jennifer King, Washington.
3: America in the Morning for Monday, August 31st, 2026 is produced by Jeff McKay. I'm John Trout. This is Westwood One.
7: This is WSGW. It is 529 in the Great Lakes Bay region. We have a temperature of 70 degrees. It is time for the morning farm update. Closing grain and livestock prices going back to Monday. Going back to last Friday for the most recent close on this Monday. On WSGW, it is John Perkins, Brownfield Ag News.
8: 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I'm John Perkins with a Brownfield market update. 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Stein has yield. 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Soybeans and corn are supported by solid demand and some yield concerns. September beans are up 19 and three quarters at 1276 and a quarter. November is 20 higher at 1288. September corn is up 1 3/4 at 512. December is 3 higher at 536 and a half. Live and feeder cattle were lower on profit taking and the week's direct trade. October live is down $1.20 at 211.72. December was down 107 at 213.72. September feeders were $1.55 lower at 320.90.

0: And on oversold signals in the midday gain in pork, October hogs are up $1.27 and $81.90. December lean is $1.10 higher at $72.30. John Perkins, Brownfield.
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6: Goodness, it's Monday. Yes, it is, and it is the final Monday in August. Mean anything? It's the final day in August, for that matter, too. Charlie and Mike and you all together on this Monday. Time is 5:33. Temperature is 70. We actually have some warm, dare I say, hot weather going on to close out August and get into early September. You'll hear that in the forecast coming up. Mike Avery's set to have his new topics of interest for his Outdoor Magazine Minute. Yeah, that early Fox Business Report. Sports notes. Tough one for the Tigers. Tough one for the Loons, for that matter, too. Hey, everything is in place and all set and ready to go, so let's get going. We start in the WSGW Newsroom. Here's Mike Perchuk.
7: Thank you, Charlie. Good morning, everyone. Saginaw police say more information will be released after an internal investigation into an officer's use of force during an arrest is completed. The department has not identified the officers or person involved and has provided no details about when or where the arrest occurred or what led to the use of force. The incident came to the department's attention as video or other material involving the arrest circulated on social media. Saginaw Police Chief Bob Ruth issued a statement yesterday confirming an internal affairs review had been initiated. The department says the investigation will examine the circumstances surrounding the incident and whether department policies and community standards were followed. Police say they will not provide additional information while the investigation is underway. City crews in Saginaw are doing utility work on State Street between Delaware and Benjamin Streets, requiring the road to be closed starting this morning until Friday afternoon. During this time, the eastbound lanes are closed to through traffic on State Street. Again, that's between Delaware and Benjamin Streets. Starting this morning until Friday afternoon, please follow the posted detour or find an alternate route if possible. Communities across Michigan will gather today to remember those who have died from drug overdoses and to raise awareness about prevention. The event is part of International Overdose Awareness Day, a global campaign observed each year, August 31st, with activities in more than 40 countries. The theme for this year is Together We Can. A free event will be held at Winona Park in Bay City at 5:30 p.m., hosted by Sacred Heart Rehabilitation Center, Bay County Prevention Network, and other local partners. The program will include food, music, fellowship, and a candlelight vigil, with Dusty Ballard serving as master of ceremonies. Bay County has seen a rise in fatal overdoses over the past couple decades, with opioids involved in more than 70% of cases. In 2023, the county recorded 46 overdose deaths. For more information on local and national events, you can visit overdoseday.com. WSGW News Time, 5:36.
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7: 37. A reoccurring weather pattern is getting more intense, according to a new study from the University of Michigan, which found El Nino events have become nearly 40% stronger in the last 40 years than they were in the pre-industrial era. They say natural processes are not found to have created such large changes based on simulation models. Lead author Julia Cole says fossil fuels are the root cause of the problem. The findings were published in the journal Science. Parents checking nutrition labels may not be getting the whole story about what's in their children's snacks. Here's Jackie Page.
10: Consumer Reports tested 21 popular kids' snack products and found 14 had concerning levels of at least one contaminant. The testing found acrylamide in 13 of 14 products tested for it. Consumer Reports says parents should limit those snacks to occasional treats. Seven products also had concerning levels of chemicals called glycidyl esters, while three had concerning levels of phthalates. The products tested include Cheddar Bunnies, Pirate's Booty, Graham Crackers, Doritos, Takis, and Clif Z-Bars. Consumer Reports says parents don't have to eliminate packaged snacks completely. Instead, it recommends offering a variety of foods and limiting snacks that may lead to repeated exposure to those contaminants. Jackie Page, the Michigan News Network.
7: It's hard to believe, Charlie, but we're less than 2 weeks away from deer hunting in Michigan. The first season is the Liberty Hunt and the early antlerless firearm in the Lower Peninsula. Both run from September 12th and the 13th. Archery season will start October 1st, independent hunt on October 15th, and statewide regular firearm season, of course, is November 15th. The DNR is encouraging people to review this year's regulations and be aware of some changes.
6: Yeah, and of course, think safety first, as always, when it comes to the first rule in hunting. We think safety. Mike, thank you. It's 5:39 on WSGW. Hey, the weather forecasting, what's going on? As we close out August today and welcome September tomorrow. Or are we welcoming the start of August again? Let's get to the forecast. WNEM First Alert meteorologist Matthew Mondrow.
11: As we close out August today and go into September tomorrow, we're actually tracking some weather that's a little more typical for July. So definitely warming up here. We also have the humidity sticking around for the next few days as well. A high of 85 today, 89 on Tuesday. There could very well be a few places that reach 90 on Tuesday as well. And then Wednesday, a high of 87. We'll eventually see this warmth starting to dial back a bit towards the end of the week and the upcoming weekend. weekend. In fact, by the upcoming weekend, we're currently calling for highs between 78 and 79 degrees, so it should be very pleasant by then. This higher humidity will stick around through about Thursday as well,

0: by Friday, we should see this humidity dropping off quite a bit, so also making for some more comfortable conditions this upcoming weekend. But especially for today, we are tracking a round of scattered showers and thunderstorms, mainly late this morning and going into the early afternoon. There's a marginal risk for severe wind gusts. That chance is pretty small for today. If anything, our main concern will just be some very heavy downpours from any storms that develop today just because of this higher level of humidity. We do have a few more isolated to lightly scattered showers in the forecast on Tuesday and Wednesday. It is looking like today will be the best chance of rain for the entire week, though. And then by the end of the week, conditions are also drying out, partly to mostly sunny skies Friday through Sunday. In fact, most of the Labor Day weekend coming up looks pretty decent as of right now. From the First Alert Weather Center, I'm meteorologist Matthew Mondro.
1: Okay, we start with a rising barometer of 3001, a wind that's out of the south at 570 at WSGW, your connection to the Great Lakes Bay region, your connection to the world. And in some portions of the Great Lakes Bay region, yeah, it looks like north of our broadcast studios here on Tittabawassee Road in Carrollton Township, looks like there might be some showers or a little early storminess. So there's some of that stuff that's occurring in places. We'll find out. But the temperature, certainly, normal high for this time of year should be somewhere around 78. Getting in early September, it actually gets to a normal high around 77. So getting into the mid to upper 80s, maybe 90s in some places by tomorrow, will be a little unusual for sure. Speaking of unusual, your morning team, Charlie and Mike here on WSGW. You along for the ride on the morning team experience as well. It's 5:43. Thanks for being along on 100.5 FM and 790 AM. 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We appreciate the assistance of Stormaster Exteriors to help us broadcast on a daily basis. And the assistance of Paintbull, your morning team sponsor itself, so we can be here specifically as a morning team for you. And Paintbull has that physical location on Bay Road north of Shattuck and Saginaw. And the online location is always Paintbull Repair. .com. Oh, by the way, west side of the state has extra weather messages this morning, some beach hazard statements. So if you have any interest to being in the water, on the water, make sure you pay attention to that local information. And we're talking direct west, the usual suspect areas of like Mason and Oceana and Muskegon counties. 5:44 on WSGW. This is a Monday, August 31st, 243rd day of 2026. The history notes, this date, 1886, an earthquake with an estimated magnitude of 7.3. That was in Charleston, South Carolina. At least 60 people would be killed. 1886. Pretty significant over that area. This is the date 1997. The death of the Princess of Wales, Diana, and that car accident, along with her partner, Dodi Fayed, and the driver who was killed as well. This date 2010, when President Obama announced the end of the U.S. combat mission in Iraq. And this date 2025. Man, we're hearing all kinds of landslides and floods and things in the past number of days, including that Grand Canyon. This date a year ago, when a landslide wiped out an entire village in Sudan's western region of Darfur, an estimated 1,000 people killed. A year ago today. Some of the birthdays we have for you today, we have singer Van Morrison, who's 81 years old. Violinist Itzhak Perlman is 81. Actor Richard Gere is 77. Olympic gold medal hurdler Edwin Moses is 71. Drummer Genius Shock from the Go-Go's is 69. Actor Jamie Gomez is 61. Guitarist Jeff Russo is 57. Singer Deborah Gibson is 56. Bassist Greg Richling of the Wallflowers is 56. Actor Zach Ward is 56. Actor Chris Tucker is 54. Actor Sarah Ramirez is 51.

singer Tamara from Trina and Tamara, 49 years old. Actor Jason Barron, I should say Jalen Barron, is 29. Actor Jason Maybaum is 19 years old today. This Monday, August 31, day 243 of 2026. Your wake-up song, your end-of-day song, your middle-of-day song. It is a Monday instrumental song, an instrumental song that charted on the Billboard chart. We are going to play for you. We've featured this gentleman once already because of his famous work as a TV theme writer. And three of his instrumental TV themes reached the Billboard chart. And this is the second of the three, and we're talking Mike Post.

0: Yeah, I remember the theme from Hill Street Blues, 1981. Mike Post was the composer. And it worked with guitarist Larry Carlton, who actually worked with him on the first TV theme we used a few weeks ago. When we talked about the Rockford Files hitting number 10. This one also hit number 10, the Hill Street Blues theme, in 1981. Won Mike and Larry a Grammy for Best Pop Instrumental Performance and won Mike a Grammy for Best Instrumental Composition. The Hill Street Blues theme, your Monday instrumental. It is Mike Avery time. 548 on WSGW, brought to you by the Northwoods Wholesale Outlet on WSGW.
1: Hi, this is Mike Avery with today's Outdoor Magazine Minute. John Azoga is a retired DNR wildlife biologist who spent many years studying white-tail deer at the Kuzino Research Station near Shingleton in the UP. He says things have changed since his day.
2: Research has become so politically correct that I'm beginning to question the answers that are coming out. So much of the research is being done by colleges now. Field biologists, as we've known them, as I was, just hardly exist anymore.
1: More after this from Jay's Sporting Goods.
3: Once again, summer is flying by, which means cooler temps are on the way and whitetails are on our minds. 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
1: John Azoga spent many years studying deer in the cedar swamps of Michigan's UP. He says some of today's researchers need to get away from the office once in a while.
2: So many of them sit at a desk and punch a computer and try to get their answers from the computer.
1: More with John Azoga next time.
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8: Good morning for Michigan News Source. I'm David Barr. Michigan Democrats held their final convention in Lansing Saturday before the fall elections. While the party aimed to unify the base, many chose not to attend, fearing for their safety. One was Attorney General Dana Nessel. Nessel, who is Jewish, said she feared for her safety and did not attend. She apparently wasn't alone, as attendees say that many of the speakers spoke to rooms less than full. The event comes a week after Michigan Republicans gathered to formally nominate their candidates. Today is the last day that Michigan homeowners, renters, and businesses affected by the April storms have to apply for SBA disaster loans. The SBA said that just under 400 people in Michigan have applied for disaster loans related to the April storms. So far, about $4.2 million has been approved for homeowners, renters, and businesses. The SBA says even if you applied for assistance from another program, you should consider filing for an SBA loan. The deadline is 11:59 tonight. Safe Harbor in Traverse City is looking for more volunteers volunteers as summer winds down. Katie Hyde has that story.
9: The homeless shelter needs about 10 to 15 regular volunteers to help with meals, check-in, and guests. Officials say volunteer numbers typically drop during the summer. Most shifts run from 5 until 8 p.m. I'm Katie Hyde for Michigan News Source.
8: And State Representative Betsy Kofi of Traverse City introduced Senate-backed legislation aimed to bring greater transparency to state government. House Bills 6299 and 6300 would require the Michigan legislature and the governor's office to comply with the state's existing Freedom of Information Act. Kofia said the bills were passed by the Senate with overwhelming bipartisan support at the beginning of the term, but have sat with the House Government Committee since January of 2025. And that's your Monday morning update for Michigan News Source. I'm David Barr.
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11: I'm Elizabeth MacDonald, and this is the Fox Business Report.
12: Stocks finishing last Friday on a down note after Fed Chair Kevin Warsh signaled a possible rate hike over inflation concerns during his speech at the Jackson Hole Summit. The Dow ending down 9 points, S&P falling 19, NASDAQ losing 139. Warsh also confirmed the central bank is pivoting away from forward guidance, a move supported by Heritage Foundation chief economist E.J. Antony.
13: It was good that he didn't give us anything new because he needs to hammer home this point that forward guidance is dead. No more. We are done. We are not going to have the Fed lead the market around by the nose anymore.
12: No quarterly earnings reports scheduled for release on Monday, on tap for Tuesday, Dell Technologies and Palo Alto Networks. Monday is Tim Cook's last day as CEO of Apple. And that's your Fox Business Report. I'm Laura Cantor, invested in you.
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0: The up to the hour continues with an up to the minute weather forecast on WSGW. It is WNEM First Alert meteorologist Matthew Mondro. It's 5:56.
16: Quite a bit of heat and humidity to begin this week. Highs in the mid to upper 80s all the way through Wednesday. Eventually, things will cool down later on in the week, and the humidity goes down by Friday and the weekend as well. Before today, we're also first alerting you to some scattered showers and thunderstorms, mainly in the late morning and early afternoon. We could have an isolated severe wind gust, but mainly just tracking some very heavy downpours for today. From the First Alert Weather Center, I'm meteorologist Matthew Mondro.
0: 70 degrees at WSGW. With the up to the hour, up to the minute sports next.
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0: 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Tigers lost to the Dodgers yesterday, 6-1, after an hour and 3-minute rain delay to start the game. Tigers only had two hits. One of those was an RBI single from Kevin McGonigal. Tigers and Twins start a series tonight in Minnesota, 7:15 broadcast on WSGW 790 AM. Great Lakes Loons had a 6-game winning streak snapped at the hands of the Lansing Lugnuts at Dow Diamond yesterday, the final regular season home game at Dow Diamond yesterday. Lansing 9, Loons 5. Loons are off today, heading to Lake County to close out the season with a series that begins tomorrow. Loons' magic number to clinch the division and a playoff spot is 5. In golf, the Champions Tour, the Allied Challenge at Warwick Hills Golf and Country Club in Grand Blanc. And Stephen Elker wins by 2. But you're up to the hour, up to the minute sports with WSGW. News is coming up next. It's 5:59.
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22: From ABC News, I'm Sherry Preston. More than a dozen campers in the Grand Canyon are still missing after deadly flash floods struck the park over the weekend. More than 60 people had to be evacuated, including Gabe Bergman, who described what it was like trying to reach safety.
23: There was a fridge. We even saw the scariest thing was there was like a cabin that washed down the river, and we could see like the roof of the cabin and the bed from the cabin that was in the river.
22: The park

0: Service confirming the body of a 46-year-old man was pulled from the Colorado River hours after the storm turned quiet creeks into raging rivers. The death toll from last week's flooding in Nepal and China is now more than 900 people, but more than 4,000 are now reported missing. ABC's Britt Thennett is in Nepal.
1: Well, the accounts coming in now are chilling. I spoke to one American survivor who described it as a serpent coming towards them. She said it sucked everyone in and everything in its path, vehicles, homes. It was horrifying, and she said she managed to escape with her husband within seconds, just running for her life.
0: Rescuers are still trying to reach workers believed trapped in tunnels at hydropower sites. The first military action in a month between the U.S. and Iran happening over the weekend.
2: Central Command says Iranian forces were preparing to fire rockets loaded with sea mines into the shipping lanes just days after the U.S. declared the strait cleared of mines. Iran fired back overnight. State TV released video claiming to show missiles and drones being launched at two air bases in Jordan that host U.S. forces.
0: ABC's Karen Hua, oil prices up again. Brent crude trading at about $90 a barrel. President Trump is calling for Canadian companies doing business with the U.S. to move here permanently. Meantime, Ontario Premier Doug Ford has put up a big billboard on the shores of his province's Great Lake that reads, Lake Ontario, now and always. You're listening to ABC News.
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0: got a fun sports oops for you from yesterday. It was international, but it's a fun one. And also, a little note on Little League World Series wrapped up yesterday. A sports writer receiving criticism from some comments he made criticizing one of the teams involved. And then you hear the rest of the story. Does that change the story? We'll get you clued in on that coming up at 6:20 with your morning team on WSGW. You with Charlie and Mike and Jonathan. It's 6:05. Temperature 70, going to be about 85 for a high. Maybe some scattered showers and storms. Might already have some of that going on if you're in a particular location in the Great Lakes Bay region, especially to the north of our broadcast studios. We'll get to sports at 6:15. Get to Kim Commando at 6:25. She's talking about those computers that you get for your kids at school. She says beware of those computers, and she'll tell you why. News continues now in the WSW Newsroom. And Mike Percha.
1: Thank you, Charlie. Good morning, everyone. 20-year-old Wayland man and a 37-year-old Midland man have been arrested in an attempted murder investigation in Roscommon County. The arrest came after investigators say a victim managed to escape from a swampy area off Old 27 where he had allegedly been abandoned by his attackers. The man was later treated at a hospital and released. Police say the incident started around 5:30 in the morning, August 25th, at a home on Victory Road in Lake Township, where they say the victim was choked and beaten and suffered a cut to his neck before the two men drove him from the residence. One of the suspects was known to the victim. Police say the pair left the man in the swamp and drove away. Investigators later identified and arrested both suspects as they continued gathering information in the case, which remains ongoing. The future of a longtime pet burial site in Bangor Township is uncertain because the property has no formal owner and has exceeded Michigan's limit on animal graves. State law allows up to 100 animal carcasses per acre, and caretaker Jim Giffens says he learned last year the Bay County Pet Cemetery had reached capacity. Giffen, who has maintained the Two Mile Road property for about 12 years, announced August 26 that no additional burials are being accepted. He says people have continued bringing animals to the property despite notices that it's full. Records show the cemetery was owned in 1947 by a now dissolved organization called the Bay County Humane Society, which is not connected to the current Humane Society of Bay County. Bangor Township officials are now working with Bay County Animal Control on possible plans to help maintain the property. Michigan's Attorney General is asking state regulators to approve no more than $135.5 million of DTE Electric's latest proposed rate increase. DTE is seeking an additional $474.3 million, including a 10% increase for residential customers. Dana Nessel's recommendation would cut the overall request by 71% and limit the residential increase to 2%. The new case was filed 2 months after regulators approved a separate $242.4 million DTE rate increase. Nessel's testimony also raises concerns about how costs associated with large data centers could be distributed among customers. She's recommending a separate rate class for large data centers and wants costs for additional generation, transmission, and distribution tied to those facilities assigned directly to them. The Michigan Public Service Commission will determine how much of DTE's requested increase is approved. Bay City households recycled nearly 1,400 tons of material last year, setting a new record for the city and marking a 50% increase since 2022. City and state environmental officials say residents have also cut contaminated material placed in recycling carts by 30% over the past year. The increase follows the distribution of 96-gallon recycling carts to 15,000 households starting in 2022 and increased use of the Bay City Recycle Drop-Off Center. Visits to the facility increased from 464 in 2020 to 1,400 last year. A citywide survey found 88% of respondents are satisfied with curbside recycling services. Officials are announcing the figures during a 10:30 event this morning at the North Water Street facility. The site will also be renamed for former Bay City Mayor Michael Buda and his wife Sandy.

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0: W News Time 611. Election season is heating up in Michigan. Vice President J.D. Vance will be in Sterling Heights today, alongside Michigan Republican ticket that includes Senate nominee Mike Rogers, gubernatorial candidate John James, and Mike Bouchard Jr., who is running to replace James in Michigan's 10th Congressional District. They're all taking part in a Super Political Action Committee event. Vance last visited Michigan in March when he spoke at an engineering facility in Auburn Hills. The auto industry is wrapping up a pretty good summer when it comes to car sales. Here's Autobeat reporter Jeff Gilbert.
4: The annual sales rate, what current sales would be if they were to stay that way all year, has been running in the mid-16 millions this summer. Cox Automotive senior economist Charlie Chesborough says that's despite higher interest rates and high gas prices.
5: You know, I think consumers in general just shrugging off a lot of the economic uncertainty that we can see there out in the economy right now.
4: Chesborough says the high gas prices have actually helped hybrid sales, and higher income buyers have received a boost from a very good stock market. Jeff Gilbert for the Michigan News Network.
0: Police are warning there has been an increase in thefts of Kia around Metro Detroit. Shelby Township Police say Kia vehicles are being targeted and remind residents to lock their car doors every time you leave. Never leave your keys inside and park in well-lit areas or in a garage if possible. You can also add additional security measures, including a vehicle alarm, GPS tracker, or security camera. Charlie, several Michigan state parks have reopened just in time for the Labor Day weekend. Here's Luke Sloan.
6: 13 state parks in Michigan were shut down at various points this summer for renovations, but all have now reopened just in time for a Labor Day getaway. Among them are Sheboygan State Park, which reopened in August with new bathrooms and showers at the campground, Van Buren State Park near South Haven, which underwent a major renovation project to improve beach erosion, and McLean State Park in Hancock, which now has nearly 100 new campsites. Other parks that have reopened for Labor Day include the Pinckney Recreation Area, Otsego Lake State Park, and Indian Lake State Park. Luke Sloan for the Michigan News Network.
7: All right. Just in time for Labor Day. Maybe in time for some fall camping and fall colors and things like that?
0: Yeah, I'll be actually going, not over the Labor Day weekend, but be taking a week off to go to Tequamanon Falls.
7: Oh, really?
0: My family and I, yeah.
7: Ooh.
0: We're going to travel with some mutual friends and stay a week there.
7: Is that coming up sooner?
0: Yeah, it's coming up soon. Yep.
7: Okay. So
0: Let's see, in about a week, week and a half.
7: Maybe you'll see some of those early fall colors that are going to be.
0: I'm hoping.
7: All right. Well, note to ourselves, make sure we ask Mike how Tequamanon Falls was when he returns. All right. It is 6:14 on WSGW. We have weather to focus on here, and we do that being brought to you by McLaren Carmanis. WNEM First Alert to meteorologist Matthew Mondro.
8: We're tracking some scattered showers and thunderstorms for your Monday, but we're also tracking for today and the next few days some weather that's a little more typical for mid-July. We have quite a bit of warmth here, highs between 85 and 90 today, tomorrow, and Wednesday, and a higher level of humidity as well. We will see the heat as well as that humidity dialing back by Friday and the upcoming weekend. We currently have highs just in the upper 70s. Should be pretty nice for the upcoming weekend. Before report today also first alerting you to some scattered showers and storms, mainly around the late morning and early afternoon. We could have a few stronger wind gusts, but we mainly just see some very heavy downpours. From the First Alert Weather Center, I'm meteorologist Matthew Mondro.
7: Rising barometer 3001, south wind at 5, it's 70 at WSGW, your connection to the Great Lakes Bay region, your connection to the world. 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
7: 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It is 6:16. Checking Tigers baseball from yesterday. Tigers falling to the Dodgers 6-1. An hour and 3 minute rain delay before the game actually started. Dodgers were up 1-0 in the top of the fourth. But the Tigers came right back in the bottom of the fourth to tie the game. Gleyber Torres single. Got to second on a wild pitch. Kevin McGonigal singled him home. It's 1-1. Those were the only two hits the Tigers got the entire game. Ugh. The Dodgers broke the tie in the sixth inning when Framber Valdez, who started, served up a two-run homer. It was a 3-1 lead at that point. Dodgers scored three more runs in the eighth. Two on wild pitches from reliever Tanner Rainey. Dodgers 6, Tigers 1. Tigers now start a series at the Twins tonight. It's a 7:15 broadcast on WSGW, 790 AM. At Dow Diamond yesterday, the final home game of the regular season. Lansing beat our Loons 9-5 to snap a six-game winning streak for our Loons. Chuck Devlin with a couple of hits, including a solo home run, two runs scored, two RBI. Myron Martinez with a couple of hits, including a solo home run, a run scored, and two RBI. Now, West Michigan beat Peoria yesterday 9-1. Lake County lost to Cedar Rapids 5-2. The Loons lead the Whitecaps by 2.5 games, lead the Captains by 4.5 games. Loons are off today. A season-ending 7-game series at Lake County starts tomorrow. It's 7 games because on Thursday there'll be a doubleheader to make up for an earlier rainout. West Michigan is playing at Dayton. The Loons' magic number right now to clinch the division and a playoff spot is 5. We'll be scoreboard watching this week. The Lions had to get down to the 53-man roster yesterday, and some of the players no longer with the team. Rookie quarterback Luke Altmyer. He was fighting with Josh Dobbs to be the backup quarterback for Jared Goff, and so Josh Dobbs is going to be the backup. One of the surprising cuts, a lot of people say, was cornerback Nick Whiteside out of SVSU. Surprising to some because he just signed a contract extension at the end of last season. Now, that's not to say the Lions wouldn't want him back, at least on the practice squad, and maybe for the future, but that's how it is right now. Could be some of that NFL business and salary stuff going on, I don't know. Also, center Cade Mays with his wrist injury, safety Kirby Joseph with his knee injury, and Brian Branch, safety with his Achilles injury. All three will begin the season on the PUP list, the physically unable to perform list, which means they'll have to miss at least the first 4 games of the season. Michigan football kicks off the season this Saturday. Tonight, it's the first Inside Michigan football show. 7 till 8 p.m. on 100.5 FM. You hear what the Wolverines are preparing for the first game of the season and under the new head coach. Golf. The Champions Tour, the Ally Challenge at Warwick Hills Golf and Country Club in Grand Blanc. Stephen Elker wins by 2. On the PGA Tour, Scotty Scheffler wins the Tour Championship at East Lake Golf Club by 3 strokes, and he wins the second FedEx Cup in 3 years. On the LPGA Tour, Ronnie Yin was the winner. U.S. Open tennis is underway, the final Grand Slam event for the tennis season. A An All-American matchup in the first round. Sophia Kennan defeated Venus Williams in straight sets. The highest-ranked American female playing yesterday, number 3, Jessica Pegula. She's advanced in straight sets. The highest American man seeded that was playing yesterday, number 20, Tommy Parks, wins in four sets. I should say Tommy Paul wins in four sets, not Parks, Paul. Number 4 seed Novak Djokovic is out. Lost his first round match in five sets. He was up 2-1, then he showed illness in the fourth set, and he struggled from there. Sports on WSDW, we're at 620. Coming up, speaking of sports, there was a big sports oops yesterday. And a little note from the Little League World Series wrapping up. A sports writer who was criticized for him being critical of a team, but then you hear the rest of the story and wonder, does that change the story? I'll explain that coming up next.
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7: That happened, and it could be in sports or in other ways that those mistakes that are amusing. This one was certainly sports related, and it was in relation to something happening yesterday. Charlie, Mike, Jonathan, and you here on WSTW. We're at 622, and we do have the oops up on the morning team page, so you can check it out for yourself if you'd like to at WSTW.com. Yesterday in Australia, the Sydney Marathon was run, and medals were given out. Medals that were engraved and showcased famous Australian landmarks like the Opera House,
12: yeah,
7: the Harbour Bridge,
12: okay,
7: and the Allianz Arena in Munich.
12: Famous Australian landmark right there.
7: Yes. If you look at the medal, and you got, I mean, so you say, how does somebody notice this? But again, I look, if this is your home country and you see these medals, you're going to see it. But I put up the image. If you look here very closely, in the lower right-hand corner here, there's a little image there.
12: Okay.
7: That is the Allianz Arena in Munich. Marathon officials with the city marathon say, unfortunate error. It was supposed to be, now remember, it's the Allianz Arena in Munich. It was supposed to be the Allianz Stadium in Australia.
12: Okay.
7: So it has the same name, both Allianz, A-L-L-I-A-N-Z, but one's an arena in Munich, the other is this stadium in Australia, so they got the wrong one.
12: Wow, so yeah. The artists got the wrong one.
7: So, and I do have to give them credit. They said they're not going to run from their mistake.
12: Aha.
7: Yeah, it's a marathon. Unfortunate error, but the medals will be given out. I don't know, it kind of makes you get a collector's item, doesn't it?
12: Yeah.
7: Got the wrong image.
12: This is the, of all of the many Sydney Marathon medals that are out there, this is the one with the misprint.
7: Yes, and we own it now. That's a fun little oops right there. Close, but not quite.
12: It looks like a tire.
7: Yeah, it does. It does.
12: Arena, yeah.
7: And I don't, you know, I would need to see what the Allianz Stadium looks like to make the comparison, but I'm sure it's easy to spot, especially if you're from Australia.
12: Well, it doesn't have that texture to it.
7: Ah, so.
12: I'm looking at pictures of both right now, and they're very different looking buildings.
7: And again, you certainly spot that if that's your hometown.
12: Yep.
7: Or home country. 624 on WSW. We're talking sports. I wanted to throw this in real quick because I thought it was interesting. You know, the Little League World Series wrapped up yesterday. Curaçao beat the team from Nevada
12: okay.
7: To win.

0: at the very bottom of the post that wasn't reported in a couple of the stories. It's such a great reminder that we love watching these games and put the kids on a pedestal, but at the end of the day, they're still just 12-year-olds. All these kids have a ton of potential in the sport of baseball. It's obviously just a single and extremely painful point in their baseball journey. I hope they go home with their holding their heads high. Winning the West Region was one of those prestigious feats that these young athletes could accomplish, and they can hang their head on that accomplishment.
1: Yeah.
0: Changes things up just a little bit, doesn't it? I mean, yep. It still is critical, but it's like, hey.
1: No, Charlie, let me be mad at the headline.
0: Yeah. But I'm like, how do you leave that out? I mean, it was his full post. How do you leave the full context out of his post, out of the story?
2: Well, people like to pick and choose what goes in the story so they can be mad about something.
0: Yeah. That's probably it. So this is the kind of thing where we say, okay, here's the whole thing. You can decide.
1: At the end of the day, this was one painful point in this person's career where someone took what they said out of context. I hope that they can walk away with their head held high that they've
2: All we're gonna put out there is the thing you said about the painful point in their career.
0: No. Yeah. We'll cut it off right there.
2: Yep.
0: Kim Commando's coming up. The school gives your kid a computer to use. Kim says that's fine, but you need to beware. Why? Kim will tell you why coming up next.
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7: 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Kids get flagged over song lyrics, one over a Bible verse because it had the word naked. The Associated Press found nearly 3,500 flagged student files sitting on the open internet without a password. So you need some house rules. No personal email on it. No late night health questions. And the monitoring doesn't live on the laptop. It lives on the login. That means your kid signs into Chrome with the school account on your home computer, and it installs itself there. So keep school accounts in their own browser profile always. Treat that laptop like a postcard, not a diary. And join a million folks who get my free newsletter at getkim.com. It's the first week of school. Your kid gets an email. Your assignment didn't upload. Click here to resubmit. It looks real. 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An AI bot wrote it and coded it perfectly. 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
0: It's a Monday, in case you haven't noticed. So that means we're coming off a weekend, the final weekend in August. I don't know if that means anything, but we always like to have a little fun with things that may or may not have happened on the weekend. It was a busy weekend. It was a quiet weekend.

0: You're with Charlie and Mike and Jonathan at 6:30. Weather? Well, kind of quiet. I mean, some scattered showers and storms in some places. This morning we have some as we talk. But the high could be 85, well above normal for this time of year. Current temperature is 69. 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
1: Thank you, Charlie. Good morning, everyone. Operating while intoxicated, causing death, and causing serious injury are potential charges facing a man accused in a deadly Richfield Township crash. Police say a 25-year-old woman was killed and two members of her family, a 30-year-old man and a 9-year-old, were injured in the collision on July 5th. Three of Flint residents were traveling in a Dodge Caravan on North State Road when another vehicle struck them head-on around 2:30 in the morning. Investigators accused the other driver of being intoxicated when the crash occurred. More than a month later, police obtained an arrest warrant in connection with the case. A man was taken into custody early Friday by the Tuscola County Sheriff's Department, then turned over to police in Richfield Township, and is currently being held in the Genesee County Jail awaiting arraignment. State charges have been dropped against a Standish man after a federal grand jury indicted him in a child sexual exploitation investigation. MLive reports 54-year-old Anthony Nowak was indicted last Wednesday on charges of sexual exploitation of a minor and possession of child pornography. The federal case stems from an investigation that began on March 25th after the mother of a 3-year-old boy reported her son had been sexually assaulted after being babysat by Nowak. Investigators later reported finding 2 photos and 14 videos on Nowak's phone depicting abuse of the sleeping child. Nowak had faced several state charges in Bay County before prosecutors dismissed them last week due to the federal indictment. 20-year-old Zeke Smith is also federally charged in the investigation, including allegations that he sold Nowak sexually explicit images. Both men remained in custody as of last Friday, with Nowak scheduled for a federal detention hearing today. A Midland County nonprofit organization is seeking $6 million in donations as part of a larger effort to expand affordable housing. The Affordable Housing Alliance plans to rehabilitate 69 existing rental units and build new multi-unit complexes on 3 of its properties as part of the approximately $45 million Home Starts Here initiative. The Herbert H. and Grace A. Dow Foundation has committed $2.5 million, including up to $500,000 to match donations made through November 20th. Other foundations and organizations have contributed more than $2.7 million. The project comes as a 2025 housing study found Midland apartments were 97% occupied, with only 74% of nearly 2,500 surveyed units vacant. About 51% of Midland County renters spend more than 30% of their income on housing. The Affordable Housing Alliance says its waiting list has grown to about 180 households, with some applicants waiting more than 2 years for affordable housing. A new walk-in orthopedic clinic is opening in Bay City this week, offering treatment for sudden bone, joint, and muscle injuries that are non-life-threatening. WellSport OrthoPrompt officially opens on September 2nd at My Michigan Health Park Bay on Kiesel Road. The clinic will treat conditions including sports injuries, closed fractures, muscle strains, and sudden joint swelling, as well as minor falls. Ahead of the opening, a free public open house will take place on Tuesday from 4:30 to 6:30 p.m. Orthopedic sports medicine surgeon Jacob Waldron will be available to answer questions about common injuries and prevention techniques. Visitors can also meet the clinic team and participate in balance testing, movement analysis, and finger casting demonstrations for children. The clinic will operate from 8 to 7 on Monday through Friday and 8 to 1 on Saturday. WSGW News Time, 6:35.
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1: 36. A stabbing at a mall in Oakland County on Sunday. Police in Auburn Hills say two employees at the Great Lakes Crossing outlets on Baldwin near I-75 got into an altercation Sunday that escalated to violence, which happened inside the Sbarro restaurant. Authorities say the victim suffered non-life-threatening injuries. The suspect is in custody. As children head back to school, Michigan State Police are urging parents to have a frank discussion with them about the dangers of posting pictures online. Trooper Aaron Bowman of the State Police Internet Crimes Against Children Unit says his department investigated nearly 20 million cases of child sexually abusive material in 2024, with no sign of the cases slowing down. But he says you can report any concerns to the National Center for Missing and Exploited Children.
4: Let's say a child, or maybe a parent gets involved and they that their child has sex photographed somebody else. What they can is they can submit the hash value of that photograph to NCMEC, and that hash value will be put into NCMEC's program, which will get away from public sites or public platforms.
1: Palman says in more than 95% of cases, the perpetrator is someone who knows the child. He adds it's crucial for kids to know they're not alone and there is help out there. The Archdiocese of Detroit is mourning one of their own. The diocese says that Father Thomas Zura died Wednesday when a car struck him on the grounds of Corwell Health in Farmington Hills while he was visiting parishioners at the hospital. The 75-year-old served at both St. Sabina Parish in Dearborn Heights and Our Lady of Grace in Warren. A statement from St. Sabina says that Father Tom, a beloved friend who has served for decades, was with kindness and warmth and always ended Mass with a joke. Fall is incoming, Charlie, but there's one more stop. Sunflower season. The Sunflower Festival at Blake's Farm in Armada is celebrating the iconic flowers. People can come pick sunflowers, shop from vendors, and learn all about their unique properties and ties to the ecosystem. COO of Blake Farms, Jeffrey Blake, says the festival emerged as a way to educate people on the farm year-round.
5: You know, the sunflower seeds can be eaten. It kind of works. The flowers bring the bees out that pollinates the rest of our farm. So it made a lot of sense and really fit into who we are. And, you know, we're family-forward farm, so the sunflowers is a big part of that.
1: The festival will continue through this weekend.
0: I know we got a couple of fields around here that are sunflowers, and that was a cool one ever there.
1: Yeah. Johnson's Giant Pumpkin Farm has a big sunflower maze.
0: Oh, that's I forgot all about that.
1: Yeah.
0: So, ways to explore and enjoy. It is 6:39 on WSGW. 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Now with WNEM First Alert meteorologist Matthew Mondro.
6: As we close out August today and go into September tomorrow, we're actually tracking some weather that's a little more typical for July. So definitely warming up here. We also have the humidity sticking around for the next few days as well. A high of 85 today, 89 on Tuesday. There could very well be a few places that reach 90 on Tuesday as well. And then Wednesday, a high of 87. We'll eventually see this warmth starting to dial back a bit towards the end of the week and the upcoming weekend. In fact, by the upcoming weekend, we're currently calling for highs between 78 and 79 degrees, so it should be very pleasant by then. This higher humidity will stick around through about Thursday as well. By Friday, we should see this humidity dropping off quite a bit, so also making for some more comfortable conditions this upcoming weekend. But especially for today, we are tracking a round of scattered showers and thunderstorms, mainly late this morning and going into the early afternoon. There's a marginal risk for severe wind gusts. That chance is pretty small for today. If anything, our main concern will just be some very heavy downpours from any storms that develop today just because of this higher level of humidity. We do have a few more isolated to lightly scattered showers in the forecast on Tuesday and Wednesday. It is looking like today will be the best chance of rain for the entire week, though. And then by the end of the week, conditions are also drying out, partly to mostly sunny skies Friday through Sunday. In fact, most of the Labor Day weekend coming up looks pretty decent as of right now. From the First Alert Weather Center, I'm meteorologist Matthew Mondro.
0: Steady barometer 3001, south wind at 5. 69 degrees at WSGW, your connection to the Great Lakes Bay region, your connection to the world. Some beach hazard statements, portions of the Lake Michigan shoreline. That's the only extra weather messages we have from the National Weather Service. Depending on your location this morning, you might already have some of the little shower or storm activity that you are hearing mentioned in the news or the weather there from Matthew. Again, always depending on location. 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I don't know. 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
0: 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And, of course, with Siri and Alexa. This final day in August, coming off the final weekend in August. Does that mean anything?
9: It means August is basically over.
0: Yeah.
9: That's something.
0: Yeah, yeah. There'll be a lot of focus on the fall, although summer still exists for a few more weeks, even though Labor Day weekend is next weekend, this coming weekend. That's not the end of summer, as some say. Anything fun going on the weekend? Anything going on? Anything that was special and spectacular? Anything memorable? Anything worth bringing to the table?
9: I ate my wedding cake.
0: Excuse me?
9: Yep.
1: A little early for that, isn't it?
0: I was thinking the same thing, Mike, but what do I know?
9: Yeah, no, I did. Some of it, anyway. My
0: testing?
9: Yeah. My fiance is making the wedding cakes for almost next month.
0: Pretty close.
9: And she got a start on it yesterday, and they're in the freezer right now. But as part of that, you have to, like, they come out with, like, a dome top, and you cut that off to make it a disc.
0: Oh, a flat disc.
9: And there's all this extra cake that's just sitting there.
1: So you get the taste test.
9: It is so good.
0: Well, that's fun.
1: Well, we can attest, because your fiance has brought us some sweet treats here before, and she's she's an amazing baker.
10: Mm-hmm. Yeah, we always up for testing. So, did you put the little bride and groom thing on top of it before you ate it? Or
9: no, it was just kind of a pile of like crumbly pieces. But we did we were eating it because we've done this when we baked cakes before, and we were eating it, and I looked at her and went, "We're eating our wedding cake," and she went, "Oh."
10: Well, that's fun, I have to say.
9: Yeah.
10: I wasn't eating my wedding cake this weekend like you. I cannot say I did that. No. I was doing a little preparation of fall, some, you know, that outdoor stuff that you got to do.
9: Oh, yeah.
10: I got a burning bush in my back corner. Really gorgeous.
1: What kind of bush?
10: A burning bush. You know, it's one of those that green leaves in the summer, but in the fall it turns bright, these red, deep red colors. It really is cool.
1: Oh, so.
10: Well, yeah, it wasn't on fire. Yeah,
1: no. Not biblical.
9: It talks to me sometimes.
10: But it was getting out of hand, and I was like, you know, I got to find it. You know, I used to keep it under control because it's right next to my ice rink.
9: Oh, yeah.
10: But I haven't put the ice rink up for the past couple of years. I've just kind of...
1: Oh, yeah. I mean, you don't want that fire next to...
10: No, not at all. Melt the ice. It's just one of those, you know, and I'm sure everyone's done this. You know, when you, you cut some branches or something out of a bush or a tree or something, you get this whole huge pile sitting there.
9: Mm-hmm.
10: And then you look at the bush and go, did I take anything off of this?
1: Where did that come from?
10: Yeah. A lot of it wasn't back. But still, it's like, oh, my gosh. Did I even touch this thing?
1: We have something, we have wild grapevines in various locations around our property, and they end up choking out the other vegetation.
10: Oh, really?
1: We have this oak tree that's in our front yard that was looking really rough because these grapevines just crawled right through everything and covered all the oak leaves with their own leaves, and... So that's a project.
10: You have to remove all that then?
1: Oh, yeah.
10: Oh, man. So are the grapevines viable then? I mean, are they producing or?
1: They produce. You can eat wild grapes. I guess they don't get very big, but every time I've tried them, I don't know if I've tried them when they're ripe or maybe they just don't taste good, but they don't taste good.
10: Okay. You need to put the goats to work, Mike.
1: Yeah.
9: Get them up in the trees.
1: Yeah. And then they'll eat the trees, though. That's the problem.
10: Yeah, that's about, yeah. The neighbor's going to say, what's Mike doing there, carrying that goat up the tree? Well, sounds like just some regular weekend stuff. Well, except for eating the wedding cake.
1: I went to Flint. My family and I went to the Flint Institute of Arts and Sloan Museum on Saturday.
9: Oh, ooh. Fun.
1: Yeah, so the FIA has an M.C. Escher exhibit. He's the artist who did the those optical illusions, like the stairs that are impossible.
9: Yeah.
1: And the structures that don't quite fit the way they're supposed to.
9: Fold into themselves.
1: Yeah, or like the hands that are drawing themselves.
10: Those are cool to look at. Yeah.
1: Yeah, so they have this whole exhibit with all his work, and it's pretty neat.
10: Well, that is fun to do. Yeah. Cool and educational at the same time.
9: Yeah. I also went axe throwing over the weekend.
1: Ooh, fun.
9: Yeah. Not my first time going axe throwing, but it was my fiance's.
10: Axe throwing facilities?
9: Yep. Just the one at the mall here.
10: Okay.
9: In Saginaw. And good time.
10: How'd she do?
9: Lots of fun. Really good. At one point, one of the guys came over. He's like, "You're getting married?" And she's throwing aren't you a little worried?
1: Is that...
9: No.
1: You ever see that Mike Myers movie, So I Married an Axe Murderer?
9: No.
1: It's really good.
9: Maybe I should.
1: It's very funny.
10: Well, if for whatever reason you should ever solicit some type of need that she would be wanting to direct something in toward you, let's hope it's a frying pan instead of yoga.
1: I find it very cathartic and kind of zen.
9: It is.
1: Yeah.
9: Yeah. You just get into a rhythm, and it's a fun thing to do and talk, and it's a good, good time.
10: It's amazing how popular they have become. Mm-hmm. I mean, you know, those kinds of opportunities for people to do things they normally probably wouldn't do. You know, you think, I'll be out in the woods someplace, throwing an axe. Nope. People do it. And they, you know, group outings. Mm-hmm. Sometimes you get friends together. Sometimes you get one of those employee building experiences.
9: Yeah.
10: Which you really have to trust your fellow employees if you're going to do that.
9: Usually the boss doesn't show up for those. It's weird.
10: I'll pay it for it, but I'm not coming along. Well, we hope that something is exciting for you from this past weekend and you found ways to enjoy. As we're here on a Monday, yes, again, the final one in August. Time to get going up to the hour now, up to the minute with news and your business. And your weather and your sports. It's 6:51.
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12: Good morning for Michigan News Source. I'm David Barr. Vice President J.D. Vance is expected to be in Michigan today. Vance is expected to speak to a group of prominent Republicans in Sterling Heights. The event will also feature Mike Rogers, John James, and U.S. House candidate Michael Bouchard. Michigan is considered a key state in the November elections. Vance was last in the state in March. Michigan Democratic Secretary of State Jocelyn Benson is under fire for an email address her department has declined to disclose. Former Republican Attorney General Mike Cox says the address was blacked out in public records. Cox amended his Freedom of Information Act lawsuit against Benson and the Michigan Department of State, accusing officials of dragging their feet on records concerning Benson's dealings with the Southern Poverty Law Center and improperly concealing an email address she allegedly used for government business. Michigan Attorney General Dana Nessel is pushing back against DTE's latest electric rate hike request. Katie Hyde has details.
13: DTE is seeking a $474 million increase, including a 10% hike for residential customers. Nessel wants regulators to cut the overall increase by 71%, limiting residential rates to about 2%. She's also calling for data centers to pay the additional grid costs they create, rather than passing those costs on to other consumers. I'm Katie Hyde for Michigan News Source.
12: And a new study finds Michigan ranks second in the nation for child-free adults, people who don't have kids and don't want them. Michigan State University psychology professor Zachary Neal co-authored the research. He said roughly 1 in 5 Michigan adults fits that description. The report concludes that the decision to not have kids is a personal decision. Michigan trails only California in childless adults. David Barr, Michigan News Source.
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15: I'm Stuart Varney, and this is the Fox Business Report.
16: The monthly employment report is released on Friday of this week. We'll get an idea how the job market held up this month. And Wednesday, payroll processing company ADP reports the number of new jobs created in August by private employers. Kenny Polcari of Slatestone Wealth says Fed Chair Kevin Warsh's speech on Friday had no surprises.
17: He gave no forward guidance, which nobody expected. I certainly didn't expect him to give forward guidance. And anybody who did was sorely disappointed because he did not do that at all. I didn't get anything out of that speech that we don't already know. We know what his mandate is. We know what the Fed is supposed to do. We understand all that.
16: Earnings come out this week from Dell Technologies, Palo Alto Networks, Five Below, Petco Health, and Campbell's. That's your Fox Business Report. I'm Jenny Cosella, invested in you.
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0: 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WNEM First Alert meteorologist Matthew Mondro at 6:56 on WSGW.
6: Quite a bit of heat and humidity to begin this week. Highs in the mid to upper 80s all the way through Wednesday. Eventually, things will cool down later on in the week, and the humidity goes down by Friday and the weekend as well. Before today, we're also first alerting you to some scattered showers and thunderstorms, mainly in the late morning and early afternoon. We could have an isolated severe wind gust, but mainly just tracking some very heavy downpours for today. From the First Alert Weather Center, I'm meteorologist Matthew Mondro.
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0: 6-1. Tigers only had two hits in the entire game, a Gleyber Torres single, and then a Kevin McGonigal single to score Torres. That was it. Tigers going to take on the Twins now in a three-game series that starts tonight in Minnesota. 7:15 broadcast on WSGW 790 AM. Lansing beat our Great Lakes Loons 9-5 at the final regular season at Dow Diamond for yesterday. A six-game winning streak was snapped. Loons now on a season-ending road trip at Lake County. Off today, starting that series tomorrow, trying to win the division, get into the playoffs. Loons lead that division now by 2.5 games over West Michigan. Golf note, the Champions Tour, the Allied Challenge at Warwick Hills Golf and Country Club in Grand Blanc wrapped up yesterday, and Stephen Elker wins by 2. 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
4: From ABC News, I'm Sherry Preston. More than a dozen campers are still missing after Grand Canyon flash flooding that has claimed at least one life. ABC's Lana.

0: Louise has more on the weather that prompted emergency evacuations throughout the weekend.
1: Erica Viola and her husband forced to flee the Bright Angel campsite near Phantom Ranch when fast-rising floodwaters poured in. The couple joining other campers racing to safety as floodwaters rushed downstream.
2: You can't get too far in knee-deep mud and water and debris everywhere. And yeah, there was a moment there where I didn't think I was going to be able to make it in time.
1: They escaped, but most of their belongings were swept away.
0: The body of a 46-year-old man has been found in the Grand Canyon, but 14 other people have not been seen since the water began rising. More rain in the forecast today. The U.S. is mobilizing aid after the landslide in Nepal. The death toll is still more than 900 in the flooding, but more than 4,000 are still missing. After ousting the country's leader, the U.S. is now taking over Venezuelan oil reserves. However, getting gas prices down from the $4.08 a gallon they are now might take a while. ABC National Correspondent Stephen Portnoy explains why.
3: Crude oil in Venezuela is described as very heavy and thick. It has to be refined and diluted in order to turn into gasoline or jet fuel or any other kind of oil that we use in the marketplace. It's not easy to do that, and the infrastructure in Venezuela that exists now needs to be substantially updated. That's going to take a lot of time and a lot of money. American oil companies are going to have to get on board.
0: In the Middle East, the U.S. and Iran trading strikes overnight for the first time in a month. An appeal from President Trump to Canadian business owners.
4: Trump calling for Canadian companies that are doing business with America to move to the U.S. immediately, saying many of them moved out years ago due to stupid U.S. leadership.
0: Trump promising no tariffs if they move back. That's ABC's Allison Kosick. This is ABC News.
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12: PBR, Pabst Blue Ribbon, suffering a theft. But what do you do with $25,000 in beer? Pabst is having a little fun with it, too. We'll tell you what's going on and coming up at 720 on WSGW. You're with Charlie and Mike and Jonathan here. Your morning team Monday show, where the temperature is 69 now. Could be pushing 85 for a high day. Yeah. Some summer weather still left here. Tough sports for our Tigers and the Loons from yesterday. Bill O'Reilly's commentary, he's talking about immigration. That's at 7:25. And the news now, as we go into the WSGW newsroom, here's Mike Percha.
13: Thank you, Charlie. Good morning, everyone. An arrest involving the use of force by Saginaw police officers is under review by the department's Internal Affairs Division. Saginaw Police Chief Bob Ruth confirmed the investigation yesterday after the incident began circulating on social media. The department says the review will examine the circumstances surrounding the arrest to determine whether officers followed department policies and community standards. Officials have not released information about what prompted the arrest or provided other details about the circumstances involved. Police also have not identified the officers or the person arrested. The department says additional information is expected to be made public once the internal affairs investigation is complete. Anyone who finds a bat in a room with a sleeping person, child, or someone who may not know whether contact occurred is being advised not to release the animal. The guidance comes after a bat found in Saginaw County tested positive for rabies. In situations where no possible exposure is suspected, the Saginaw County Health Department recommends closing off the room, keeping people and pets away, and opening an exterior door or window so the bat can leave on its own. Residents are also being reminded to avoid contact with wild animals and making sure pets are current on rabies vaccinations. If possible, exposure may have occurred. Officials say the bat should instead be safely contained. The health department can provide instructions for testing, possible treatment following exposure, and euthanizing live bats by calling 989-583-3800. City crews in Saginaw are doing utility work on State Street starting this morning. That work will take place between Delaware and Benjamin Streets, requiring the road to be closed until Friday afternoon. During this time, the two eastbound lanes of State Street are closed to through traffic. Again, that is between Delaware and Benjamin Streets starting this morning until Friday afternoon. Please follow the posted detour or find an alternate route if possible. Communities across Michigan will gather today to remember those who have died from drug overdoses and to raise awareness about prevention. The event is part of the International Overdose Awareness Day, a global campaign observed each year, August 31st, with activities in more than 40 countries. The theme for 2026 is Together We Can. A free event will be held at Winona Park in Bay City at 5:30 p.m., hosted by Sacred Heart Rehabilitation Center, the Bay County Prevention Network, and other local partners. The program will include food, music, fellowship, and a candlelight vigil, with Dusty Ballard serving as master of ceremonies. Bay County has seen a rise in fatal overdoses over the past two decades, with opioids involved in more than 80% of cases. In 2023, the county recorded 46 overdose deaths. For more information on local and national events, you can visit overdoseday.com. 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
13: 7:10. It's sentencing day for one of the workers charged in the death of 5-year-old Thomas Cooper at the Oxford Center in a hyperbaric chamber explosion. Safety Director Jeffrey Mosler pleaded a no contest to involuntary manslaughter last month. The 65-year-old faces a sentence of 19 months to 15 years in prison. Prosecutors say he deliberately discarded safety protocols that directly led to the explosion while Cooper was inside. Other defendants involved in the case, including the owner of the Oxford Center, Tamala Peterson, are also facing charges. Michigan small businesses are not ready to swap their employees for AI quite yet. Here is Michigan News Network's Chris Fillar.
17: Even if they thought the tech could handle the gig, small business owners in Michigan are hesitating, according to a new survey. CareerMind says roughly 73% said AI could already do a meaningful chunk of at least one employee's work, and that adds up to more than 1.5 million Michiganders. But a third of owners say loyalty is the main reason they haven't made the switch. Others point to long service, knowledge of the institution, or just feeling personally responsible for someone's paycheck. Career coach Amanda Augustine says small business owners know that people are behind every paycheck, which makes automation that much tougher a call when just comparing costs. Still, more than half of owners expect their businesses to employ fewer people because of AI within the next 3 years. Chris Fillar, Michigan News Network.
13: A person was rescued from Lake Makatawa in West Michigan's Ottawa County on Sunday afternoon after their boat capsized. The Park Township Fire Department says a person appeared to be in distress, but was reportedly wearing a life jacket. Marine units and a dive team were sent to the scene, but before they arrived, a nearby boat had helped. The boat was righted, and the person was taken to shore safely. Charlie, it was a record-setting year for innovation at the University of Michigan. Jeremy Jenkins explains.
18: U of M researchers reported a record 726 inventions during the last fiscal year, while 40 new startup companies were launched. That's the highest number of startups in university history. U of M startups also attracted a record $796 million in venture capital. The university says six initial or secondary public offerings also set a new record. And research partnerships with companies brought in nearly $250 million overall, including $75.8 million from new corporate-sponsored research awards. Jeremy Jenkins, Michigan News Network.
12: Wow. Sounds like some impressive numbers associated with that innovation going on there.
13: I wonder what kind of inventions they had.
12: Yeah, now there's a good point. As spectacular as it sounds, what was going on? 7:13 is weather time. That's what's going on WSGW. It's going on with WNEM, First Alert meteorologist Matthew Mondro.
19: We're tracking some scattered showers and thunderstorms for your Monday, but we're also tracking for today and the next few days some weather that's a little more typical for mid-July. We have quite a bit of warmth here, highs between 85 and 90 today, tomorrow, and Wednesday, and a higher level of humidity as well. We will see the heat as well as that humidity dialing back by Friday and the upcoming weekend. We currently have highs just in the upper 70s. Should be pretty nice for the upcoming weekend. Before today, also first alerting you to some scattered showers and storms, mainly around the late morning and early afternoon. We could have a few stronger wind gusts, but we mainly just see some very heavy downpours. From the First Alert Weather Center, I'm meteorologist Matthew Mondro.
12: Yeah, a few of those showers and storms popping in a few places this morning, depending on location, as they always say. Barometer is falling at 2999, wind is southerly at 8, it's 69. 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We're just ahead of sports on WSGW. We talked to you about Stormaster Exteriors. 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So really the message here, it's not about the work that Stormaster Exteriors can do for you. It's just a reminder that Stormaster Exteriors does its best to give back, to show thanks for the support that you offer. So when you're out and about and you note the Stormaster Exteriors name, a lot of organizations, a lot of events, a lot of activities, a lot of local youth sports, a lot of that community involvement that Stormaster Exteriors has been doing since day one and will continue to do so. Again, as much as You support Stormaster Exteriors by having Stormaster Exteriors do that exterior work for you. Stormaster Exteriors is giving back. So when you have a project, just think about that. Just maybe consider that if you're going to work with a company, work with a company that's also working with you. Stormaster Exteriors, visit stormaster.pro. 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Sports time on WSGW is 7:16. Tigers baseball time yesterday, not a good time. Tigers lost to the Dodgers, 6-1 final score. There was an hour and 3 minute rain delay at the start. Scoreless game until the fourth inning when the Dodgers in the top of the fourth took a 1-0 lead, but the Tigers came right back in the bottom of the fourth. Gleyber Torres singled, got to second on a wild pitch, scored on a Kevin McGonigal single. So it's a 1-1 tie. Problem is, those two hits in that fourth inning, the only two hits the Tigers had all game long. Dodgers broke the 1-1 tie in the sixth inning when Framber Valdez served up a two-run homer. And then the Dodgers scored three more times in the eighth, two on wild pitches thrown by reliever Tanner Rainey. Tigers now at the Twins to start a series tonight. 7:15 broadcast on WSW 790 AM. Great Lakes Loons wrapping up the regular season of home games yesterday at Dow Diamond. And unfortunately, it was with a loss. Lansing 9, Loons 5. Though the Loons were on a 6-game winning streak. Chuck Davelin with a couple of hits, including a solo home run, 2-run score, 2 RBI. Ira Martinez had 2 hits, including a solo home run, a run scored, and 2 RBI. Now, with the Loons' loss, and West Michigan beating Peoria 9-1, and Lake County losing to Cedar Rapids 5-2, going into the final week of games, the Loons lead West Michigan by 2.5 games, lead Lake County by 4.5 games. Loons need to win the division to make the playoffs. Loons are off today. Loons will be at Lake County to start a 7-game series tomorrow. It's a 7-game series instead of the usual 6 games because of an earlier rainout, so Thursday will feature a doubleheader. In the meantime, West Michigan is at Dayton. Loons' magic number to clinch the division is 5. We'll be scoreboard watching. Lions had to get down to the 53-man roster yesterday. Some of the players being cut, including rookie quarterback Luke Altmyer, which means Josh Dobbs will be the backup for Jared Goff. And a surprise by many, cornerback Nick Whiteside out of Saginaw Valley State University. He was with the Lions last year. And a surprise because he actually signed a contract extension at the end of last year. Now, a lot of people speculate the Lions want him back, put him on the practice squad. But another team could pick him up. We'll find out. Also, center Cade Mays, safety Kirby Joseph, safety Brian Branch, all will begin the season on the PUP list, the physically unable to perform list, which means all three will have to miss at least the first 4 games of the season. College football note, Michigan kicks off the season this coming Saturday. And the first Inside Michigan Football Show is on the air tonight. Chance to get insight on the Wolverines, including the new head coach. 7 till 8 p.m. tonight on 100.5 FM WSGW. Tigers will be on the AM, the Michigan show from 7 till 8 on the FM. Golf, the Champions Tour, the Ally Challenge at Warwick Hills Golf and Country Club in Grand Blanc. Stephen Elker wins by 2. The PGA Tour Championships, Scotty Scheffler wins by 3 strokes. He also wins his second FedEx Cup in the past 3 years. On the LPGA Tour, it's Ronnie Ginn who wins. U.S. Open's underway, the final tennis Grand Slam at Flushing Meadows in New York. Sophia Kenin defeated Venus Williams in an All-American first-round matchup. The highest American woman that was advancing yesterday was number 3 seed Jessica Pegula in straight sets. The highest American male that was advancing yesterday was the number 20 seed, Tommy Paul, who wins in 4 sets. Number 4 seed, Novak Djokovic, is out in the first round. Lost a 5-setter. He was up 2 sets to 1 and then became fatigued and ill in the 4th set. And he dropped the 4th and 5th sets, and so Novak Djokovic is out. Your sports on WSGW, we're at 7:20. Coming up, Pabst Blue Ribbon, the beer company, suffering a theft, but trying to have some fun with it. We'll tell you what's going on next.
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12: The company itself is having a little fun with the theft. PBR Pabst Blue Ribbon. The beer? Charlie, Mike, Jonathan, and you here on WSGW. We're at 721. So this is from California. The Montclair Police Department posted that it's investigating two separate cargo thefts at the Anheuser-Busch Distribution Center. The first incident, a shipment valued at approximately $45,000, was picked up for delivery but never arrived at its intended destination. Now, it doesn't say, though, what the shipment was. It just said valued at $45,000, but it was from the Anheuser-Busch Distribution Center. However, a second incident, according to the police, occurred 1 hour later. Apparently, a purported subcontracting company submitted fraudulent documentation to arrange a pickup of a truck. And this says approximately $25,000 worth of Anheuser-Busch Pabst Blue Ribbon beer was stolen. $25,000. Pabst Blue Ribbon reports that's about 40,000 gallons of beer.
22: Wow.
23: That's a lot to take in.
12: Well, that's my first question to the thieves. What do you do with that?
23: Throw one heck of a party.
12: Be on the lookout for a big block party taking place. The investigators, I think that there's probably some similarities going on here. They don't know what, but they're still investigating. Pabst Blue Ribbon, of course, taking advantage of the opportunity. It's like, okay, got a theft going on. What are we going to do with this? Let's turn it into some clever marketing.
23: Try and make some of that money back.
12: Yep. They've turned to social media, offering a reward for information. And also jokingly urging whoever took the truck to please bring it back before time runs out. In the post, they said, you have exactly 18 days and 44 minutes before that beer is really going to start to get warm and perhaps be in danger of being spoiled.
13: I thought it was going to be something along the lines of, hey, you shouldn't have stolen our beer, but if you're going to steal beer, we're glad it was ours.
12: Well, okay.
13: Because that's the one you want to drink.
12: To the point, they also said to the thief, we don't fault you for wanting to brag to your friends how much PBR you have. We just wish you would have obtained it the honorable way. So, reading your mind there, Mike. You're reading your mind. Yeah. Beer's getting warmer. Trail's getting colder. Clock is ticking. And I have an image, by the way, up that they posted on the Morning Team page here at WSW.com. It's kind of clever. So they got the picture of the beer truck with the big stolen.
23: Yeah.
12: And I love that, you know, help us find, we're on a mission. But the very bottom of the picture here, this is tough, you have to get up close, but it reads.
23: Fine print.
12: Yeah, the fine print reads, photo not of actual truck because we can't find that one. So, hey, having fun with it. And probably, you know, maybe making some of that money back for the lost on some marketing here. It's a clever chance, but so far, so it's, I think this happened last week that this first was reported. But going back to the region, yeah, I mean, $25,000. I mean, a big, you got a truck. I mean, how do you,
23: you know,
12: how do you do something with that?
23: This is about the right time of year for like a frat initiation.
13: Oh yeah, start looking at it. Giant frat houses across the country. Yeah.
23: Who's got enough room to park a PBR truck?
12: Instead of a giant keg party, you have a giant truck party.
23: Yeah.
12: Oh, man. Well, if anyone has any information, Doesn't say what the reward is, but they say that an offer is being made. So
13: set up a sound system and a disco ball with lights in the back of the truck.
23: Now you're giving people ideas.
12: We can't. You're pulling that up. You got

0: One day I'm thinking about immigration in America, which has been a chronic problem for what? 20 years? 15 years? Another migrant in Maine was shot dead by ICE. Very frustrating. We already know about the incidents in Minneapolis. Two people who interfered with law enforcement were killed by ICE agents. Then another individual was gunned down in Houston. Now in Maine, a Columbia national has been killed. Problem is that we, the American public, don't hear much from Mark Wayne Mullen, the Secretary of Homeland Security. He hasn't gone on TV or radio to explain what the deuce is happening. The border czar, Tom Homan, who I like and who I've spoken with on television, recently said the administration would institute a, quote, short pause on traffic stops chasing migrants. But President Trump, as you may know, overrode that almost immediately. Now, the feds have to give us more information about ICE and their techniques because these killings affect every single person living in this country. I am rigorous in my support of knowing who is here in America. But this kind of chaos generated by the federal government has got to cease. Maine, where the latest migrant was killed, now may go Democrat after all of the craziness up there. Back in a moment. 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That is the Morning O'Reilly Update. More analysis later on.
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4: Monday instrumental song that we have for you on WSGW. And it is a revisit with Mr. TV Theme Guy because of another TV theme he had that charted on the Billboard chart. And we'll have that coming up for you on WSGW. It is 7:30 with Charlie and Mike and Jonathan. Weather today should be hitting maybe 85 for a high. A little unusual for this time of year. And a little heat wave going on the next couple of days, as you'll hear in the forecast. Right now it's 69. 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In the WSGW newsroom, here's Mike Percha.
5: Thank you, Charlie. Good morning, everyone. The man was treated and released from a hospital after police say he escaped from a swamp where two alleged attackers had left him. The incident is being investigated as an attempted murder in Roscommon County. Police say the victim suffered a cut to his neck and was choked and beaten at a Victory Road home in Lake Township at around 5:30 in the morning, August 25th. Investigators say two men then transported him to a swampy area off Old 27 and drove away, but the victim was able to get out of the water and seek help. Police later identified two suspects as the investigation continued. A 20-year-old man from Wayland and a 37-year-old Midland man are now in custody. Investigators say one of the two was known to the victim. Their arraignment is pending. People are continuing to bury animals at a Bangor Township pet cemetery despite being told the property has reached its legal capacity. caretaker Jim Giffen says some people have attempted burials during overnight hours, and he recently ordered signs after

0: After announcing on August 26, the cemetery would no longer accept animals. The Michigan law limits gravesites to 100 carcasses per acre, a regulation Griffin says he learned about last year. He's maintained the 2 Mile Road property for about 12 years, although the cemetery has no formal owner. A 1947 deed lists the now-dissolved Bay County Humane Society as the owner, an organization unrelated to the current Humane Society of Bay County. The Michigan DNR has also told Bangor Township the property does not belong to the state. Hundreds of pets are already buried at the cemetery, including three belonging to Giffen. Michigan's Attorney General is asking state regulators to approve no more than $135.5 million of DTE Electric's latest proposed rate increase. DTE is seeking $474.3 million, including a 10% increase for residential customers. Dana Nessel's recommendation would cut the overall request by 71% and limit the residential increase to 2%. The new case was filed 2 months after regulators approved a separate $242.4 million rate increase for DTE. Nessel's testimony also raises concerns about how costs associated with large data centers could be distributed among customers. She's recommending a separate rate class for large data centers and wants costs for additional generation, transmission, and distribution tied to those facilities assigned directly to them. The Michigan Public Service Commission will determine how much of DTE's requested increase is approved. Bay City households recycled nearly 1,400 tons of material last year, setting a new record for the city and marking a 50% increase since 2022. City and state environmental officials say residents have also cut contaminated material placed in recycling carts by 30% over the past year. The increase follows the distribution of 96-gallon recycling carts to 15,000 households starting in 2022 and increased use of the Bay City Recycles drop-off center. Visits to the facility increased from 464 in 2020 to 1,400 last year. A citywide survey found 88% of respondents are satisfied with curbside recycling services. Officials are announcing the figures during the 10:30 a.m. event today at North Water Street's facility. The site will also be renamed for former Bay City Mayor Michael Buda and his wife Sandy. WSGW News Time, 7:34. For the best
1: garage doors. Counting down 25 defining moments in Saginaw Spirit history in 25 days. Cole Perfetti has long been considered one of the most impactful players in Saginaw Spirit history. He set the team's U-17 scoring record with 74 points in 2019 and had the franchise's first 100-point campaign in more than 10 years the following season. But Perfetti's impact was felt beyond the ice of the Dow Event Center as well. While with the Spirit, Perfetti started Fetch Friends, a nonprofit with the Saginaw Spirit Charitable Foundation that centered around raising money for and giving opportunities to children in local hospital care.
2: You know, it kind of breaks my heart every time you go in and you see little kids suffering, and it's not their fault and there's nothing they can do about it, but you know, they suffer, and it's always wanted to start a charity and get involved in this and with little kids and try and make their day better and make them feel better.
1: Fetch Friends also donated meals to local hospital workers in May of 2020 as they battled the height of the COVID-19 pandemic. Perfetti's 111 points in 2019-20, a season that was cut short, still stand as the second best season in team history. His 74 assists that year still have not been beaten. Perfetti enters his sixth season with the Winnipeg Jets in 2026-27, but his impact in the Great Lakes Bay region is still felt today.
3: Goodbye, summer. Hello, fall. Yes, it's that time of year again to think about preparing for the cold winter months ahead. Hello, this is Greg Reamer from Reamer Plumbing, Heating, and Air Conditioning. 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
0: 5. Michigan parents are pressing lawmakers to act after Meta agreed to an almost $18 billion settlement over allegations Facebook and Instagram harm children. Here's Michigan News Network's Jackie Page.
5: The case accused Meta of

0: using features designed to keep young users on its platforms for longer periods while exposing them to risks, including anxiety and depression. Meta has agreed to changes, including limits on screen time for young users, fewer push notifications, and more control over algorithm-based content. But Michigan parents say that's not enough. They want the state house to pass the Kids Over Clicks package already approved by the Senate. The legislation would limit addictive feeds for minors, strengthen privacy protections, and restrict access to AI chatbots that could encourage dangerous or illegal behavior. Parents say the rules should apply to every social media platform, not just Meta. Jackie Page, the Michigan News Network.
1: A person was rescued from Lake Makatawa in West Michigan's Ottawa County on Sunday afternoon after a capsized boat. The Park Township Fire Department says a person appeared to be in distress but was reportedly wearing a life jacket. A boat was righted and the person was taken to shore safely after another boat arrived to help before marine units and a dive team were sent to the scene. A new University of Michigan study is looking at climate extremes. Here's Michigan News Network's Ryan Recker.
2: What researchers found is that El Nino events in the past 40 years are about 40% stronger compared to the pre-industrial era. University of Michigan study examined ancient corals in the Galapagos Islands and created climate models to simulate the last 1,000 years of weather history. Lead author Julia Cole says the strength of El Nino changes in parallel with the warming of global temperatures. Ryan Recker for the Michigan News Network.
1: And Charlie, with the Labor Day holiday coming up this weekend, AAA is recommending for people to take a look at their vehicles before taking a trip. AAA Michigan's Adrian Woodland says things to check are your tire pressure, your battery, and your fluid levels. She says you should also pack emergency supplies. That's as nearly 405,000 drivers needed roadside help during last year's Labor Day holiday travel period. That's a lot of people.
3: Boy, I was going to say, 400,000, you said?
1: Yeah, 405,000.
3: Wow.
1: Needing help.
3: I mean, yeah, you average that over, what, 3-4 days, depending on how you look at the weekend. Sometimes it's a Friday, Saturday, Sunday, Monday thing.
1: Yeah.
3: Wow. Well, hopefully this coming Labor Day weekend, which is coming up this week, will be a little bit more less as far as the need for emergencies. Weather forecast, what do we have going on? 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Now, with WNEM First Alert meteorologist Matthew Mondro.
4: We're tracking some scattered showers and thunderstorms for your Monday, but we're also tracking for today and the next few days some weather that's a little more typical for mid-July. We have quite a bit of warmth here, highs between 85 and 90 today, tomorrow, and Wednesday, and a higher level of humidity as well. We will see the heat as well as that humidity dialing back by Friday and the upcoming weekend. We currently have highs just in the upper 70s. Should be pretty nice for the upcoming weekend. Before today, also first alerting you to some scattered showers and storms, mainly around the late morning and early afternoon. We could have a few stronger wind gusts, but we mainly just see some very heavy downpours. From the First Alert Weather Center, I'm meteorologist Matthew Mondro.
3: Your barometer at 2999 falling, south wind average is 8, and a temperature of 69. At WSGW, your connection to the Great Lakes Bay region, your connection to the world. You're hearing those temperatures, mid-upper 80 range, next several days. Normal high this time of year should be 78, actually. With the start of September tomorrow, the normal high actually clicks down to 77, so a touch above where we're supposed to be the next few days. There's some beach hazard statements on the west side of the state along the Lake Michigan shoreline. Usual places, so use caution. And we've already had some of the showers and storms in some places this morning, and more of it is on the way. As we look at radar, we can see that there is some stuff that's around and coming this way, if it's not here by now.
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3: 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We'll have that for you coming up on WSGW. 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On Mondays, we like to have a little fun with instrumental songs that hit the Billboard chart. And making a return visit, we have Mr. TV Theme with another theme that charted on the Billboard chart. Actually charted at number 10.

0: That is the work of Mike Post.
1: How many times have we had his name on this list?
2: Is that Hill Street Blues?
0: It is Hill Street Blues. Yeah, we recently had him on because we did the Rockford Files. A few weeks ago, we talked about that, which hit number 10 in 1981. The Hill Street Blues theme hit number 10 as well. Yeah. And for those that don't know, if you just heard that TV theme, you think, oh, that's just a pleasant sounding, you know, very serene theme for some very pleasant show or something.
1: With a robot cat meowing over it.
0: The key here is that it was a theme for one of the famous early TV cop shows.
1: Really?
0: Nitty Gritty TV cop show.
1: Yeah, I could see that.
3: It was, we never really watched it in our household, but I remember it being on.
0: Yeah. 1981 when it debuted, and that's when the theme hit. And that really was one of the keys. It's listed as a police show that debuted in January 1981 until May of 1987. Received critical acclaim. In fact, its production influenced a lot of the other dramatic TV cop shows that followed because it was one that kind of get into the actual workings of actual police.
1: Mm-hmm.
0: Series won 8 Emmy Awards. It was huge. And for the theme, the creator of the show, Stephen Bochco, he wanted a song, he said, that would contradict the show's gritty urban police imagery. And so we went to Mike Post and said, what can you give me that would be, you know, we've got this image of the police, it's down, it's dirty, it's, you know, all this stuff that's got to be going on in the trenches. And Mike says, I went home, and in about 30 minutes. Yeah, of course.
1: I spent a little bit of time on
0: yeah.
1: it.
0: Sat at the piano, came up with the basic idea, called Bochco and said, what do you think? I like it. Let's go with it. And, you know, so you have the beautiful piano and add in some strings. He actually worked with guitarist Larry Carlton, who we talked about on that Rockford Files scene.
1: Same guy.
0: Because the same guy worked with him on that. And if you're not familiar with it, I actually, in fact, on the Morning Team page, I went, you can do this yourself, but I try to make it easy for you. I went to YouTube and got an actual opening of the show with the theme. So just to show you that contradiction. So here's the way the show actually opened with that theme playing in the background with that kind of urban police scenery. You got the cars storming down the street.
1: Yep. This is not, like...
0: Then they interdisperse the actors in there, and then they go back to the scenes.
1: This is very different from what you would expect.
0: Yeah.
1: In terms of music.
0: Some of the gritty-looking police officers in there, but there's the police cars just driving down the street, sirens blaring, and in that urban setting. And in the background, you got this...
1: Going on a nice, peaceful cruise.
0: Yeah. So that, you know, it achieved that contrast, I'd say, that Stephen Bochco was talking about there.
3: The only person I knew who was in that was Dennis Franz.
0: Yes. Franz. Yeah, Dennis Franz. That he appeared. A lot of actors that made names for themselves as it was over its six seasons. And the song actually spent over 5 months on the charts. It peaked at number 10 again on the Hot 100.
1: Does it say in there what the whole synth thing over is, because that's the one part that doesn't seem to fit the vibe.
0: Well, and I think that was just in the song itself.
1: Okay, that's not in the TV open.
0: Yeah, because, of course, in the TV open, you got, I think it was like 60 seconds.
1: Yeah.
0: Mike posted, well, I got a hit here. I got to extend this. We got to make a record out of it so we can release it as a single. So how are we going to do that? So, yeah. It is kind of fun the way that sometimes happens when you have to find a way to extend some type of short theme when you realize this thing is popular. It was number 4 on the Adult Contemporary chart. In Canada, it peaked at number 29. In the UK, it peaked at number 25. And big enough that Mike Post and Larry Carlton won a Grammy for the Best Pop Instrumental Performance And Mike Post won a Grammy for Best Instrumental Composition.
1: Cool.
3: And he only wrote it in 30 minutes.
0: Yeah. I mean, a TV theme. Mm-hmm. That's what I just think is so cool.
3: Did you watch that show?
0: I never did.
1: Me neither.
0: Yeah, I'm sure you can find us a place on reruns. It was into that time frame that I was just ending school and getting into my radio career. So I was doing other things and actually checking out some of the TV stuff going on. I do recall it, though. And I remember, I think I saw a couple of episodes, but I never got into the...
3: Yeah, no, our family was, if it was a police procedural, it was Miami Vice.
0: Oh, well, there you go.
3: Yeah, and then Crime Story with Dennis Farina.
0: Oh, I've forgotten about that one.
3: That was like the 1940s or 50s setting.
0: Oh, my gosh.
3: In Las Vegas.
0: Hmm. Well, and a lot of those that you had to watch, well, you didn't have to, but if you wanted to follow the storylines, because, you know, it was as much as there was some of the police things that were going on, there was storylines with the characters, and so they were built.
3: There was, always like this undercurrent of a continuing story.
0: Mm-hmm. So, Mike Post... And again, we talked last time. I mean, you know, he did a lot of other work. I mean, A-Team, Law and Order.
1: Yep.
0: And even non-instrumental. Remember, he was the one that wrote the theme from The Greatest American Hero.
3: Oh, yeah.
1: Yeah.
0: With Joey Scarborough, that hit number two. So he not only did instrumental, but he did some of the vocalizations as well. So, but just to know that as much as he did a lot of things in his career, amazing that he did that. Well, look. Remember, it was just last week on Friday. No, I'm sorry, not Friday. It was last Monday, 1 week ago, when we had Mason Williams' Classical Gas.
3: Yeah. Mm-hmm.
0: And Mike Post produced that.
3: Oh, did he? Yeah. I remember you saying that now.
0: Yeah, so more than just Mr. TV theme, but fun to highlight that. An instrumental song for you, a TV theme for you on our instrumentals here this morning on WSGW. And spoiler alert, at some point in the future, we'll revisit Mike Post again. Oh, yeah, trifecta. Up to the hour, up to the minute news and business and your weather and your sports on WSGW. It's 7:51.
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4: Good morning for Michigan News Source. I'm David Barr. Michigan Democrats held their final convention in Lansing Saturday before the fall elections. While the party aimed to unify the base, many chose not to attend, fearing for their safety. One was Attorney General Dana Nessel. Nessel, who is Jewish, said she feared for her safety and did not attend. She apparently wasn't alone, as attendees say that many of the speakers spoke to rooms less than full. The event comes a week after Michigan Republicans gathered to formally nominate their candidates. Today is the last day that Michigan homeowners, renters, and businesses affected by the April storms have to apply for SBA disaster loans. The SBA said that just under 400 people in Michigan have applied for disaster loans related to the April storms. So far, about $4.2 million has been approved for homeowners, renters, and businesses. The SBA says even if you applied for assistance from another program, you should consider filing for an SBA loan. The deadline is 11:59 tonight. Safe Harbor in Traverse City is looking for more volunteers as summer winds down. Katie Hyde has that story.
5: The homeless shelter needs about 10 to 15 regular volunteers to help with meals, check-in, and guests. Officials say volunteer numbers typically drop during the summer. Most shifts run from 5 until 8 p.m. I'm Katie Hyde for Michigan News Source.
4: And a 90-megawatt solar farm is on its way to Southern Ingham County, despite local objections. It's the first time state regulators have signed off on a settlement, clearing the way for a large-scale solar project after a controversial state law stripped local townships of the power to block it outright. Public Act 233, a 2023 law, gives the state of Michigan the authority to approve large-scale renewable energy projects. The solar farm in Southern Ingham County will be called Acceleration Solar. David Barr, Michigan News Source.
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7: I'm Liz Klayman, and this is the Fox Business Report.
8: Crude oil prices rose this morning. U.S. forces defended against missiles launched at Jordan. Brent crude, the global benchmark, has topped $91 a barrel. Apple's new CEO, John Ternus, takes over tomorrow. The Wall Street Journal says Tim Cook, who today wraps up 15 years leading Apple, grew it to the world's second largest company by stock market value at nearly $5 trillion. Counterpoint Research says the year Cook took over Apple, the company sold 72 million iPhones. This year, it's estimated it will be 255 million. Nissan and Honda will work together to develop new systems and software. The two automakers plan to adopt the new technology in less than 3 years. That's your Fox Business Report. I'm Jenny Coselda, invested in you.
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11: Quite a bit of heat and humidity to begin this week. Highs in the mid to upper 80s all the way through Wednesday. Eventually, things will cool down later on in the week, and the humidity goes down by Friday and the weekend as well. Before today, we're also first alerting you to some scattered showers and thunderstorms, mainly in the late morning and early afternoon. We could have an isolated severe wind gust, but mainly just tracking some very heavy downpours for today. From the First Alert Weather Center, I'm meteorologist Matthew Mondro.
0: 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It is 7:57. Tigers losing to the Dodgers yesterday, a 6-1 final score. Tigers only had two hits in the game. One was an RBI single from Kevin McGonigal. That was the Tigers' only run. Tigers are back in action tonight, getting ready for a three-game series at Minnesota. And we've got a 7:15 broadcast on WSGW 790 AM. Lansing Lugnuts beat our Great Lakes Loons 9-5 at Dow Diamond yesterday, snapping a Loons six-game winning streak. It was the final regular season home game for the Loons, who now close the season out at Lake County with a series. And going into the first game tomorrow, because the Loons will be off today, the Loons own a 2.5-game lead over the West Michigan Whitecaps with a magic number of 5 to clinch the division. Loons have to win the division in order to make the playoffs. The Lions had to get down to the 53-man roster yesterday and did so. One of the decisions made was the waiving of rookie quarterback Luke Altmyer, which means that Josh Dobbs is slated to be the backup for Jared Goff this season. Up to the hour with your up-to-the-minute sports on WSGW with news next. It's 7:59.
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19: From ABC News, I'm Sherry Preston. Deadly flash floods in the Grand Canyon have left one person dead and more than a dozen others unaccounted for. ABC's Trevor Ault is there with the latest on rescue efforts to save those trapped on hiking trails.
20: The monsoon storm turned a quiet creek into a raging river in just a matter of minutes. People racing to evacuate as that wall of water raced down popular tourist trails, sweeping through Bright Angel Canyon and the Phantom Ranch area, destroying nearly every footbridge in its path. Rescue choppers called in, airlifting more than 60 people to safety.
19: Eyewitnesses recount running across that footbridge that collapsed just 10 minutes after they got to higher ground. At least 900 people are confirmed to have died in the flooding between Nepal and China. 4,000 are still missing. ABC's Britt Clennett has been talking to some who survived, including a man people are calling a hero.
21: Among the gloom, I also spoke to a principal at a school who described how he successfully managed to evacuate 900 of his students who were inside the building at the time. Also, hundreds of others who were on their way to the school, he managed to get them to turn around.
19: With the U.S. and Iran trading fire overnight for the first time in a month and oil prices rising because of it, there is a new U.S. deal to seize

0: from Venezuela.
1: With the midterms fast approaching, President Trump looking to calm economic concerns, announcing a deal with Venezuela to take control of more than 65 billion barrels of Venezuelan oil reserves. The president says he intends to use the Venezuelan oil to fill the U.S. strategic reserves, which are at their lowest levels in decades.
0: ABC's Mary Bruce. Texas Governor Greg Abbott launching the first and only ready-to-feed liquid infant formula in the U.S. made with whole milk. Manufacturer Similac says parents have been asking for it for decades. You're listening to ABC News.
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3: Box office fun for you on a Monday following the weekend. For those that were doing some movie stuff, one of the things we'll be doing for you coming up, that's at 8:20 on WSGW. It's 8:05. Got some chances of some scattered showers and storms this Monday. We've already had some places in the Great Lakes Bay region this morning. More could be on the way. Current temp is 69, could be hitting 85 for a high, by the way, wet or dry. Tough sports for the Tigers and Loons from yesterday. We'll get to those scores and more of the stories. Always getting to more news, and we do that now in the WSGW newsroom. Here's Mike Percha.
4: Thank you, Charlie. Good morning, everyone. A July crash that killed a Flint woman and injured two members of her family has resulted in a suspect being jailed more than a month later. The man is currently awaiting arraignment on potential charges of operating while intoxicated, causing death, and operating while intoxicated, causing serious injury. Investigators accused the suspect of being under the influence when the crash happened at about 2:30 in the morning, July 5th, on North State Road in Richfield Township. Police say another vehicle struck a Dodge Caravan carrying three Flint residents head-on. A 25-year-old woman driving the Caravan died from her injuries, while a 30-year-old man and a 9-year-old passenger were injured. The Tuscola County Sheriff's Department arrested the suspect early Friday on a warrant connected to the crash before turning him over to police in Richfield Township. He is currently being held in the Genesee County Jail awaiting arraignment. Two men remain in custody as a child sexual exploitation investigation that began in Bay City moves forward in federal court. MLive reports police began investigating on March 25th after the mother of a 3-year-old boy reported her son had been sexually assaulted after being left with a babysitter. Police say a search of 54-year-old Anthony Nowak's phone and Snapchat account later uncovered two photos and 14 videos depicting Nowak abusing the sleeping child. A federal grand jury indicted Nowak last Wednesday on sexual exploitation of a minor and possession of child pornography charges. Bay County prosecutors subsequently dismissed several state charges against him. 20-year-old Zeke Smith is separately facing federal charges, including distribution and possession of child pornography and sexual exploitation of children. Investigators allege Smith sold sexually explicit images to Nowak. He's scheduled for a preliminary hearing on September 23rd. A Midland County nonprofit is looking for $6 million in donations as part of a larger effort to expand affordable housing. The Affordable Housing Alliance plans to rehabilitate 69 existing rental units and build new multi-unit complexes on three of its properties as part of the roughly a $45 million Home Starts Here initiative. The Herbert H. and Grace A. Dow Foundation has committed $2.5 million, including up to $500,000, to match donations made through November 20th. Other foundations and organizations have contributed more than $2.7 million. The project comes as a 2025 housing study found Midland apartments were 97% occupied, with only 74% of nearly 2,500 surveyed units vacant. About 51% of Midland County renters spend more than 30% of their income on housing. The Affordable Housing Alliance says its waiting list has grown to about 180 households, with some applicants waiting more than 2 years for affordable housing. A new walk-in orthopedic clinic is opening in Bay City this week, offering treatment for sudden bone, joint, and muscle injuries that are not life-threatening. Wellsport OrthoPrompt officially opens on September 2nd at My Michigan Health Park Bay on Kiesel Road. The clinic will treat conditions including sports injuries, closed fractures, muscle strains, sudden joint swelling, and minor falls. Ahead of the opening, a free public open house is scheduled on Tuesday from 4:30 to 6:30 p.m. Orthopedic sports medicine surgeon Jacob Waldron will be available to answer questions about common injuries and prevention techniques. Visitors can also meet the clinic team and participate in balance testing, movement analysis, and finger casting demonstrations for children. The clinic will operate from 8 a.m. to 7 p.m. Monday through Friday and from 8 to 1 on Saturday. WSGW News Time, 810.
5: Goodbye, summer. Hello, fall. Yes, it's that time of year again.
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4: A reoccurring weather pattern is getting more intense, according to a new study from the University of Michigan, which found El Nino events have become nearly 40% stronger over the last 40 years than they were in the pre-industrial era. Researchers say natural processes are not found to have created such large changes based on simulation models. Lead author Julia Cole says fossil fuels are the root cause of the problem. The finding

0: findings were published in the journal Science. A summer of high gas prices is not hurting car sales, to the surprise of many analysts. Here's Autobeat reporter Jeff Gilbert.
1: We normally see car sales drop a few months after we see gas prices spike. That's not happening this time, says Cox Automotive senior economist Charlie Chesborough, defying conventional wisdom.
2: It just seems that this time around, the automotive buyer just wasn't afraid of the higher gasoline prices, and they kept on buying all through the summer.
1: Chesborough says high gas prices may have actually helped improve hybrid sales. They're setting new records. August sales numbers start coming out in the next few days. Jeff Gilbert for the Michigan News Network.
0: Police are warning there's been an increase in thefts of Kias around Metro Detroit. Selby Township Police say Kia vehicles are being targeted and are reminding residents to lock their car doors every time they leave. Never leave keys inside and park in well-lit areas or in a garage if possible. You can also add additional security measures, including a vehicle alarm, GPS tracker, or security camera. Charlie, NASCAR will be roaring in the Irish Hills on Father's Day next year. Chris Villar has the story.
3: Michigan International Speedway will be celebrating dads during next year's big race. The whole weekend lines up with Father's Day. It'll kick off Friday, June 18th with the ARCA Menard Series, then the Truck Series races on Saturday, and the big one, the Firekeepers Casino 400, runs Sunday, June 20th, 2027. Speedway President Joe Fowler says that this year's race weekend sold out, and he's expecting another big crowd next year. Denny Hamlin won last year's Cup race for the second year running. Tickets for 2027 are already on sale at mispeedway.com. Chris Villar, Michigan News Network.
4: Already on sale, thinking for Father's Day. 2027. Be a lot of people turning out that for sure. 8:14 on WSGW. 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Now, the forecast update of WNEM. First Alert meteorologist Matthew Mondro.
5: We're tracking some scattered showers and thunderstorms for your Monday, but we're also tracking for today and the next few days some weather that's a little more typical for mid-July. We have quite a bit of warmth here, highs between 85 and 90 today, tomorrow, and Wednesday, and a higher level of humidity as well. We will see the heat as well as that humidity dialing back by Friday and the upcoming weekend. We currently have highs just in the upper 70s. Should be pretty nice for the upcoming weekend. For today, also first alerting you to some scattered showers and storms, mainly around the late morning and early afternoon. We could have a few stronger wind gusts, but we mainly just see some very heavy downpours. From the First Alert Weather Center, I'm meteorologist Matthew Mondro.
4: You got a rising barometer. It's at 30 inches of mercury even. Wind coming from the south about 6, and the temp is 69 at WSGW. 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
4: All right, sports on WSGW. Tigers playing the Dodgers to close out the three-game weekend series yesterday. It was the rubber game. Dodgers win it 6-1 after an hour and three-minute rain delay at the start. Scoreless game into the fourth when the Dodgers put a run on the board. But the Tigers came right back in the bottom of the fourth to tie it up when Gleyber Torres singled and got to second on a stolen base or on a wild pitch. And then Kevin McGonigal knocked him home with a base hit. So it's a 1-1 tie. But unfortunately, those were the only two hits the Tigers had the entire game. You don't win games when you only get two hits. Dodgers broke the tie in the sixth inning when Framber Valdez served up a two-run homer. Though the Dodgers added three more runs in the eighth, a couple of them, two runs, scored on wild pitches from reliever Tanner Rainey. Ugh. Tigers now going to be in Minnesota to start a three-game series, and it begins tonight. 7:15 is the broadcast time on WSW 790 AM. At Dow Diamond yesterday, the Great Lakes Loons closed out the regular season of games at home. We hope some playoff games might be at home. Lansing 9, Loons 5. That snaps a Loons 6-game winning streak. Chuck Davalin with a couple of hits. He had a solo home run. Two runs scored, two RBI. Myra Martinez, he had two hits, including a solo home run. Runs scored and two RBI. So he combined the Loons' loss with the West Michigan win over Peoria, 9-1. And Lake County losing to Cedar Rapids, 5-2. And going into the final week of the season, the Loons lead the Whitecaps by 2.5 games, lead Lake County by 4.5. So it's an off day today. Loons start the final 7 games of the season at Lake County. It's not a 6-game series as usual. It's a 7-game series because on Thursday there's a doubleheader to make up for an earlier rainout. And West Michigan, by the way, is playing at Dayton. The Loons' magic number to clinch the division and a playoff spot is 5. So we'll be scoreboard watching starting tomorrow when those games get back in action. Lions preparing for regular season football action and having to get down to the 53-man roster yesterday. Among the players that were waived or cut, rookie quarterback Luke Altmyer was waived. That means that Josh Dobbs will be the backup for Jared Goff this season. And some say this one was a surprise. Cornerback Nick Whiteside was cut out of SCSU. Along with Trevor Nowoski, who plays on the team. Nowoski's on the team. But the Whiteside, some say surprising, because at the end of last season, he signed a contract extension, which seemed to indicate the Lions wanted him. A lot of people say they want him. They're hoping he clears waivers and then could return to the practice squad. Lions also announcing that 3 players will start on the PUP list, the physically unable to perform list, which means they'll have to miss at least 4 games. That includes center Cade Mays dealing with a wrist injury, safety Kirby Joseph dealing with a knee injury, safety Brian Branch dealing with an Achilles injury. Michigan's getting ready to kick off the season this coming Saturday. And tonight is the first Inside Michigan football show of the season, a chance to get some insight into the Michigan Wolverines football for 2026, including under the new head coach. 7 till 8 p.m. tonight on WSW 100.5 FM. Golf, the Champions Tour, the Ally Challenge at Warwick Hills Golf and Country Club in Grand Blanc. Steven Elker wins by 2. On the PGA Tour, Scotty Scheffler. He won the Tour Championship at East Lake Golf Club by 3 strokes. He also won his second FedEx Cup in 3 years. And on the LPGA Tour, it was Ronnie Yin who was the winner. The last Grand Slam tennis tournament of the year is underway. The U.S. Open, in some of the opening round action yesterday, an All-American matchup. Sophia Kenin beat Venus Williams in straight sets. The highest seeded woman yesterday for America, Jessica Pegula, the number three seed, she won in straight sets. And the highest man seated in the American setting, number 20 seed Tommy Paul, he won in four sets. Number four, Novak Djokovic lost. He lost in five sets in his first round match. He was up 2-1, then in the fourth set he started to become ill and fatigued, and he lost both the fourth and fifth set. It's the first time he's lost in the first round of a Grand Slam tournament since 2006, 20 years ago, in the Australian Open. That's your sports on WSGW at 8:21.
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0: It's WSW. Morning team. Got Charlie and Mike and Jonathan and Art Willis along too. It is a Monday. You might remember if you were with us Friday at this time, we were doing the same thing here, playing that Roadrunner theme. Because, you know, the Coyote doesn't have a theme. When you think
1: That's
0: about it.
1: That's so sad.
0: You know?
2: He does have a theme. It's usually the sound of a boom, a crash, a bang.
3: That's absolutely right.
0: That's exactly right.
3: Or screaming, falling off the cliff, or whatever.
0: Well, maybe he'll have to have a theme now based on what is the preliminary success of the big Coyote versus Acme movie that debuted over the weekend. It debuted in second place. Couldn't knock off again, number one.
2: Spider-Man
0: is number one. Maybe she mentioned that, first of all, because it's significant. Another $22.2 million in the U.S. and Canadian theaters, and that means its worldwide total, $2.33 billion. Whew. It's now the fourth highest grossing film of all time. That's not bad.
2: I bet Spider-Man could catch the Roadrunner.
0: Yeah.
3: I was going to say.
2: Wile E. Coyote should be teaming up with Spidey.
1: I don't think he could.
3: Well, I think he did. The Coyote's lost again. Number two to Spider-Man. I mean, you know.
0: You think maybe if he tried to get some of those Acme web-slinging things, they'd malfunction?
2: No, it wouldn't be Acme. Peter Parker makes his own.
0: Yeah. Because he didn't trust Acme.
1: If anything, it would be Stark technology.
2: Stark technology.
0: Oh, yeah. Did anyone predict, by the way? I'm trying to remember. I'll get back to Coyote and Acme in a moment. Do you recall predictions for Spider-Man before the movie came out? Was it projected to do this well?
1: No.
3: I don't know. You guys were raving about it.
2: It was projected to do well, but I don't think they had anticipated just how well.
0: Yeah, this well. Yeah, yeah. Well, we were raving about it because it was projected to be very highly anticipated. Everyone was excited about it, but to the point where it's now the fourth best all time.
4: Wow.
0: Coyote versus Acme came in second, $15.5 million, which, again, for the movie, for the fact that, remember, it was on the shelf before it was brought back to life by Ketchup Entertainment.
3: Now, is it all animated, or is it live animation?
2: You know, it's a blend.
1: It's a combination.
3: Yeah. It is a combo.
0: Yeah. They animate the cartoon characters. And
3: I may have to break my own rules and go see this.
0: Well, it's supposed to be fun. In fact, It's interesting because I saw some reviews after we talked about it on Friday. What do reviewers know? A lot of them were like really negative.
3: Yeah, it means it's worth seeing.
1: Yeah. Yes.

0: Well, only some are saying, well, 15.5, still. Some are saying that it's going to have some legs, that it will still continue on. Even if it drops down to the box office,
1: it's already success.
0: Well, yeah. And they're already thinking about when it gets released for streaming and things like that.
2: Right now on Rotten Tomatoes, it's a 96% from the critics and a 94% from the audience.
1: Oh.
2: They agree.
0: 96%.
1: Wow.
0: That is rare.
2: Yeah.
0: Wow. That must have been some critics, because I got a couple of them that were.
1: Are there any trailers on this thing?
0: Oh, yeah.
1: Yeah, there are.
0: Yep. Yeah. I posted one on the Morning Team page last Friday. But if you go to YouTube, you can see any number of trailers. They're very clever looking. It looks like a lot of fun. So there you go, though, as far as Spider-Man being fourth all-time and at least number two this week, Coyote versus Acme, doing very well. It's 8:29 here on WSGW. Rocket.

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2: All right, Monday means a comedy corner. One of the things we'll be doing coming up, it's actually it's going to be kind of a combination of a comedy corner and song. And I'll explain how we're going to tie that together coming up on WSGW. Here with Charlie and Mike and Jonathan here for a Morning Team Monday edition. High today about 85. Now, we have expectations of some scattered showers and storms. Already have had a few places that have seen some this morning, and more will be on the way. Again, scattered is the key word, so it's not like it's enveloping the entire state or the area. 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
3: Thank you, Charlie. Good morning, everyone. Police in Saginaw say more information will be released after an internal investigation into officers' use of force during an arrest is completed. The department hasn't identified the officers or the person involved in the incident and hasn't provided any details about when or where the arrest occurred or what led to the use of force. The incident came to the department's attention as video or other material involving the arrest circulated on social media. Saginaw Police Chief Bob Ruth issued a statement yesterday confirming an internal affairs review has been initiated. The department says the investigation will examine the circumstances surrounding the incident and whether department policies and community standards were followed. Police say they will not provide additional information while the investigation is underway. Anyone who finds a bat in a room with a sleeping person, child, or someone who may not know whether contact occurred is being advised to not release the animal. The guidance comes after a bat found in Saginaw County tested positive for rabies. In situations where no possible exposure is suspected, the Saginaw County Health Department recommends closing off the room, keeping people and pets away, and opening an exterior door or window so the bat can leave on its own. Residents are also being reminded to avoid contact with wild animals and making sure pets are current on rabies vaccinations. If possible, exposure may have occurred. Officials say the bat should instead be safely contained. The health department can provide instructions for testing, possible treatment following exposure, and euthanizing live bats. You can call 989-583-3800. City crews in Saginaw are doing utility work on State Street between Delaware and Benjamin Streets starting this morning until about 4 o'clock on Friday afternoon. During this time, the eastbound lanes of State Street will be closed to

0: through traffic. Again, that's between Delaware and Benjamin Streets. That State Street will be closed from this morning until Friday afternoon. Please follow the posted detour or find an alternate route if possible. Communities across Michigan are gathering today to remember those who have died from drug overdoses and to raise awareness about prevention. The event is part of the International Overdose Awareness Day, a global campaign observed each year, August 31st, with activities in more than 40 countries. The theme for 2026 is Together We Can. A free event will be held at Bay City's Winona Park at 5:30 p.m., hosted by Sacred Heart Rehabilitation Center, Bay County Prevention Network, and other local partners. The program will include food, music, fellowship, and a candlelight vigil, with Dusty Ballard serving as Master of Ceremonies. Bay County has seen a rise in fatal overdoses over the past two decades, with opioids involved in the majority of those cases. In 2023, the county recorded 46 overdose deaths. For more information on local and national events, you can visit overdoseday.com. WSGW News Time, 8:33.
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0: 34. A stabbing at a mall in Oakland County on Sunday, where Auburn Hills police say two employees at Great Lakes Crossing Outlets on Baldwin near I-75 got into an altercation that escalated into violence. The incident happened inside the Sbarro restaurant. Authorities say the victim suffered non-life-threatening injuries. The suspect is currently in custody. Parents checking nutrition labels may not be getting the whole story about what's in their children's snacks. Here's Michigan News Network's Jackie Page.
4: Consumer Reports tested 21 popular kids' snack products and found 14 had concerning levels of at least one contaminant. The testing found acrylamide in 13 of 14 products tested for it. Consumer Reports says parents should limit those snacks to occasional treats. Seven products also had concerning levels of chemicals called glycidyl esters, while three had concerning levels of phthalates. The products tested include Cheddar Bunnies, Pirate's Booty, Graham Crackers, Doritos, Takis, and Clif Z-Bars. Consumer Reports says parents don't have to eliminate packaged snacks completely. Instead, it recommends offering a variety of foods and limiting snacks that may lead to repeated exposure to those contaminants. Jackie Page, the Michigan News Network.
0: The Archdiocese of Detroit is mourning one of their own. Diocese officials say Father Thomas Zura died Wednesday when a car struck him on the grounds of Corwell Health in Farmington Hills while he was visiting parishioners at the hospital. The 75-year-old served at both St. Sabina Parish in Dearborn Heights and Our Lady of Grace in Warnon. A statement from St. Sabina called Father Tom a beloved friend who had served for decades with kindness and warmth. Charlie, it is nearly deer hunting season here in Michigan. Ryan Recker explains.
5: Fall begins the night of September 22nd, but it's not the date hunters have circled on their calendars. The first deer hunting seasons are less than 2 weeks away. It starts Saturday, September 12th, with the Liberty Hunt for qualified youth and hunters with disabilities. Early antlerless firearms season also starts September 12th on open public and private lands in the Lower Peninsula. Earlier this year, the DNR released several deer regulation changes for this and next hunting season, so you should go over those before you head out. Other dates around the corner: early segment archery on October 1st through the 14th. Independence Hunt is October 15th through the 18th. And regular firearm season starts statewide November 15th. Ryan Recker for the Michigan News Network.

0: Mark.
1: Yeah, everyone thinks about that November 15th date, which is still traditional, but so many other opportunities that begin in September. We have weather to do on WSGW. Let's do the forecast update. 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
0: We're tracking some scattered showers and thunderstorms for your Monday, but we're also tracking for today and the next few days some weather that's a little more typical for mid-July. We have quite a bit of warmth here, highs between 85 and 90 today, tomorrow, and Wednesday, and a higher level of humidity as well. We will see the heat as well as that humidity dialing back by Friday and the upcoming weekend. We currently have highs just in the upper 70s. Should be pretty nice for the upcoming weekend. Before today, also first alerting you to some scattered showers and storms, mainly around the late morning and early afternoon. We could have a few stronger wind gusts, but we mainly just see some very heavy downpours. From the First Alert Weather Center, I'm meteorologist Matthew Mondreau.
1: The rising barometer is at 30 inches of mercury even. The southerly wind is at 6. We've got 69 degrees at WSGW. Your connection to the Great Lakes Bay region, your connection to the world. Beach hazard statements along the Lake Michigan shoreline. A few counties, the usual suspects, direct west, your Mason, Oceana, Muskegon County areas. Pay attention if you're there. Some shower and storm activity actually has been crossing the state in places this morning, and some of those were in some parts of the Great Lakes Bay region, so location is always dependent on what you are going to experience with weather, but it appears on radar that we'll get something at some point everywhere. Scattered, though, is that key word. Comedy Corner coming up, kind of nuanced, a little comedy and a follow-up song. And we'll explain that coming up. 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
2: All right. With a Monday with your morning team on WSGW. And with Charlie and Mike Johnson, this is along to it this time, generally. It's Comedy Corner time. A little nuance in our Comedy Corner this morning. We do have a little comedy routine for you, and then we're going to follow it up with a song that has a little lightness to it. I wouldn't say it's directly comedy, but we'll tie the two together, at least to do our best. You know, when passing of Dolly Parton last week, I knew I had to feature something that we've used on the Comedy Corner before, just because it's iconic. From 1977, in one of her early appearances on the Johnny Carson show. I don't know if you recall this.
3: I know that she was on the Johnny Carson show.
2: This is early in her career, and it's at the time when she talked about getting into her career and how people were having fun with her, and she had fun with herself, and people were making sometimes jokes about her appearance because, you know, she was all the big wigs she'd wear and the rhinestones. And there were a lot of jokes going around about her endowment.
4: That's a nice way of putting it.
2: But she said, well, it bothered me early in my career. I eventually realized it's part of me. And I flaunt it. I'm going to have fun with it.
4: Well, it became an identity.
2: And she did. And she did. And she did. In fact, you know, she used to make jokes about... It's not a direct quote, but I remember one of the famous quotes about she talked about just the way she looked and dressed and everything. She told somebody once, you know, it costs a lot of money to look this cheap.
4: Yeah. Surprised some bra company didn't pay her a fortune just to advertise with her.
3: Surprised she didn't have her own brand.
4: Yeah. Yeah, there you go. That's even better, right?
2: She had everything else. So we're going to give you a couple of things. I'm going to give you an appearance on the Johnny Carson show in 1977 that was iconic for how that humor played out. And then I'll give you a return appearance in 1979 with Johnny Carson, a little bit more serious but still fun, just because of what Johnny meant to her in her career. Because she was like on his show like 25 times, and she said, you know, without you, Johnny. So again, for the Comedy Corner this morning, it's iconic. With Dolly's one of her first appearances, I think it was just her second appearance, I believe, in 1977. It was December 14th, right before Christmas.
5: What would you want for Christmas? You see, I couldn't buy you something real personal because we don't know. Well, because they say it's not diplomatic to buy a young lady. I couldn't buy you lingerie. I couldn't buy you something like that.
6: Well, I don't know. Whatever you decide on. Maybe another wig, as if I need another one.
5: How many wigs do you have?
6: You know, I don't really count. I've been asked that lots of times, but I wear wigs most all the time, so I guess with hair pieces and wigs, I probably have a couple hundred. Well, I travel all the time, and it's so convenient. And
5: even they are rather expensive, too, aren't they?
6: Not these cheapos.
5: I'm sorry. Not allowed to touch it. I break the wig. Oh, cheapos. You say that right on television, huh? See, you have fun with yourself. I saw you with Barbara Walters the other night in the interview that she did with you, which I thought was excellent.
6: She was real nice.
5: You seem to hit it off very well. And she asked you a lot of questions. And it's the same thing. I feel that people make jokes about you, as you said, but you make more comments about yourself and the wigs and the clothes and costumes than anybody else, right?
6: Well, I do it because I choose to, but there's a lot of jokes.
5: Does that ever bother you when people make...
6: It used to when I was real young in the business when I first moved to Nashville. I didn't quite know how to take it, but anymore there's not a road show on the road that don't make some sort of jokes. No. A lot of the country music people, good friends of mine, they do jokes like, one act, there's, do you know what's worse than a giraffe with a sore throat? And they say, know what? And the answer is Dolly Parton with a chest cold. You have to get used to it.
5: Yes, sir. It would really be an epidemic, wouldn't it? Okay. Is that what you had a couple of weeks ago when you couldn't be here? Was that a chest cold? I didn't
6: know. No, I only had the flu then. I just couldn't be here. But then there are other jokes. Mel Tillis, I know you've had him on the show.
5: He's with us this, the end of this week.
6: I know they used to do a joke, and he was the first one of the first people that I saw doing Dolly jokes. And he said one night, he said, stopped in the middle of his show and said, oh, I see we have Dolly Parton in the audience tonight. And everybody turned around, everybody was looking and applauding, and he kept looking, and he said, oh, I'm sorry, that's two bald-headed men sitting together. But that's Mel Tillis.
5: That's Mel,
6: but
5: you see,
6: after
5: he can do
6: you
5: that.
6: Get them so raw as that, then you kind of get used to it, and then you know, you kind of make your own jokes. Yeah. And
5: have you always
6: you
5: been,
6: have to get used to it, really.
5: Have you always been rather zoftic? what would they call that where you grew up in Tennessee? In that?
6: I can't say.
5: Healthy,
6: I guess. Yeah. Bosomy.
5: Bosomy?
6: Yeah, I guess that'd be what they'd say. But what did you ask me just before that?
5: Have you always...
6: I've always been pretty well blessed. People are always asking if they're real. And
5: I would never.
6: No, you don't have to ask.
5: I would not.
6: I'll tell you what. These are mine.
5: I have certain guidelines on this. But I would give about a year's pay to peek under there. I cannot tell you how tacky I feel right now for saying that, but I had to get it out, and I'm...
6: I usually just say they are mine. I bought and paid good money for these.
5: we'll leave it at that.
2: So again, that was the iconic appearance, having some fun with herself, with Johnny Carson on December 14th, 1977. In September of 1979, go ahead. I'm sorry, Air Lewis.
4: Oh, I see you continuing with another one.
2: I'm just going to do another. A couple of years later, she made another appearance with Johnny and sang a song for him.
7: Oh, yeah. I was going to ask if this is a good one.
2: This is. And this kind of ties to the fun they had, but she recognized that the fun that she was able to have with Johnny and herself was so instrumental in her career. So it's not comedic, but she's a little serious. But there's some fun to the song. I wanted to play that for you here, too. Again, Johnny Carson with Dolly Parton in 1979.
5: What's the song you said you made up?
6: Well, I wrote this song because it's been real good for me ever since I started on your show. And you said one time, once I got to be real famous, I probably wouldn't come back on the show. But I always will. I'm here about as much as you are.
5: Good friends can say that.
6: Yeah, well, that's what I mean. We can say anything. But I was only kidding because everybody kids you about it.
5: Yeah.
6: I only like the show. Well, I think other people do a good job, but I only really like to watch it when you're on.
5: Thank you.
6: And I don't call it the Tonight Show. To me, it's the Johnny Carson show.
5: You're saying
6: so,
5: all right.
6: No, I'm serious. So,
5: you want to hold that for me?
6: No, I'm going to kick it a little. As good as I can with this nail. But it's all in the words, and it's, you know, I thank you. Now, it's not supposed to be too serious, so...

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I have dreamed of stardom since I

the Johnny Carson show. Now there's only one small problem. Sometimes I get disturbed. The folks sometimes get me confused with Monty Rock the Third. But still, I think it's worth it, and I just thought you should know that I'll always owe a special thanks to the Johnny Carson show. I went from pop beats to diamonds, from car coats to fur, from Kmart to Gucci's, from here, no telling where.

0: Isn't that awesome?
1: Yeah, I got to tell you, of late, I peruse YouTube and I look for bits. I don't look for, you know, the stuff that I don't want to see, but I look for, like, old Johnny Carson stuff.
0: Oh, yeah, yeah.
1: It is as funny today as it was in the 70s. I watched some Jonathan Winters stuff and Tim Conway, and, I mean, it is, that show is timeless.
2: Oh, my gosh, Tim Conway and
0: You couldn't. It's a
2: Harvey Korman.
1: Harvey Korman. Yeah. Oh, yeah. Well, a lot of those bits are on YouTube too, and they're just as funny today.
0: The who's who?
1: The classic one was the Tim Conway dentist bit that he did with Korman. I mean, there are so many.
0: There is some good stuff.
1: There is some good stuff. I mean, there really is. Yeah, you gotta ignore the other stuff.

0: Yeah.
1: Well, that's why we had a little fun there, because we found that with Johnny and Dolly. We thought it was a nice way to add to some of the tributes that are still continuing for Dolly Parton.
0: Yeah.
1: It is time to go up to the hour here, up to the minute news, business, and weather. It is 8:51.
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3: Good morning for Michigan News Source. I'm David Barr. Vice President J.D. Vance is expected to be in Michigan today. Vance is expected to speak to a group of prominent Republicans in Sterling Heights. The event will also feature Mike Rogers, John James, and U.S. House candidate Michael Bouchard. Michigan is considered a key state in the November elections. Vance was last in the state in March. Michigan Democratic Secretary of State Jocelyn Benson is under fire for an email address her department has declined to disclose. Former Republican Attorney General Mike Cox says the address was blacked out in public records. Cox amended his Freedom of Information Act lawsuit against Benson and the Michigan Department of State, accusing officials of dragging their feet on records concerning Benson's dealings with the Southern Poverty Law Center and improperly concealing an email address she allegedly used for government business. Michigan Attorney General Dana Nessel is pushing back against DTE's latest electric rate hike request. Katie Hyde has details.
4: DTE is seeking a $474 million increase, including a 10% hike for residential customers. Nessel wants regulators to cut the overall increase by 71%, limiting residential rates to about 2%. She's also calling for data centers to pay the additional grid costs they create rather than passing those costs on to other consumers. I'm Katie Hyde for Michigan News Source.
3: And Concord Academy in Boyne announced that they will not open for the 26-27 school year. The announcement came as a shock to many, as the school recently made an announcement that it was hiring a math and special education teacher and a new principal. The board of directors said the decision was made because of low enrollment and finances. Concord Academy Boyne is a tuition-free public charter school from pre-kindergarten to 12th grade. David Barr, Michigan News Source.
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6: I'm Liz Klayman, and this is the Fox Business Report.
7: Global stocks are mostly lower. Renewed fighting between the U.S. and Iran has pushed oil prices higher. Markets are now predicting the Federal Reserve will raise interest rates. Michael Feroli, chief U.S. economist at J.P. Morgan, says he continues to expect a hike won't come until December, but there's speculation it's possible in September. From Target to J.M. Smucker to Deere, the Wall Street Journal says companies are reporting higher profits and sales. Also, many have boosted their financial outlook for the year. Companies are crediting artificial intelligence spending, federal spending, tariff refunds, and the booming stock market and high home values. Shanghai-based discount retailer Shein launches its stock tomorrow in Hong Kong. That's your Fox Business Report. I'm Ginny Coselda. 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
0: Quite a bit of heat and humidity to begin this week. Highs in the mid to upper 80s all the way through Wednesday. Eventually, things will cool down later on in the week, and the humidity goes down by Friday and the weekend as well. Before today, we're also first alerting you to some scattered showers and thunderstorms, mainly in the late morning and early afternoon. We could have an isolated severe wind gust, but mainly just tracking some very heavy downpours for today. From the First Alert Weather Center, I'm meteorologist Matthew Mondro.
1: 69 degrees at WSGW. And storms showing up on radar. Actually, they have some showers and storms all morning. It's just one of those, since it's a scattered basis, depends on your location, whether or not you're getting any. We think that although we haven't seen anything here at our studios, it looks impending as far as radar goes right now on WSGW. 8:57 means we're getting ready to get out and get on to the news at 9. And Art Lewis, getting on to you for a Monday morning.
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1: 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Let's get out and song our instrumental song for a Monday, a return visit from Mr. TV Theme Guy, who had several songs as TV themes that charted on the Billboard chart, including this one in 1981.

0: hit single, charted number 10 on the Billboard chart. You know, a few weeks ago we highlighted Mike Post because his Rockford Files theme that hit number 10 on the Billboard chart as well. A lot of TV themes that he did, and several that hit the charts as an instrumental, which is why we used Mike Post this morning. It is 9 o'clock.
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2: From ABC News, I'm Sherry Preston. Harrowing stories of water gushing along the floor of the Grand Canyon during flash flooding over the weekend. Erica Viola was one of dozens of campers who barely made it out.
3: Once we got to the bridge, that's when this 15-foot wall of water came through the campground in Phantom Ranch and just wiped out all the bridges.
2: One man confirmed to have died, but 14 people are still missing, says ABC's Trevor Ault, who's there.
4: With all that dangerous debris, nearly every trail, campground, and bridge is closed, complicating the search efforts for those still unaccounted for, including John Giusti, a New York chiropractor. His wife describes him as a deeply loved husband, father, and pillar of our family.
2: ABC's Brett Clennett has more from the other region of the world grappling with deadly flooding, the Himalayas.
5: With the death toll climbing past 900, rescuers desperately trying to find any signs of life.
6: The last thing that she sent to us was Tuesday morning.
5: Among the dozens of American families anxiously waiting for news, Riley Wilderman, whose mother Mary traveled on the Kailash pilgrimage from Georgia.
6: We feel so much heartbreak.
5: Sunny Patel's father, Jachendra, traveled to the region from New York.
7: It gets harder with every minute, every hour, really, to stay positive.
2: A number of people unaccounted for now tops 4,500. The UAE says it intercepted an Iranian drone over its waters overnight as the United States and Iran exchange fire for the first time in a month. Markets sliding ahead of the bell, oil prices surging after the U.S. struck rocket launchers in the Strait of Hormuz. For the first time ever, Novak Djokovic lost in the first round of the U.S. Open. Here's ABC's John McEnroe.
8: Unfortunately, all great things do eventually come to an end. Yes, here's another cliche, Father Time is undefeated, and it did finally catch up.
2: Venus Williams also lost in the first round. 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
14: Cloudy skies and 72 degrees at 9:05 in the morning. I'm Mike Burchard. A 20-year-old Wayland man and a 37-year-old Midland man have been arrested in an attempted murder investigation in Roscommon County. The arrests came after investigators say a victim managed to escape from a swampy area off Old 27, where he had allegedly been abandoned by his attackers. The man was later treated at a hospital and released. Police say the incident began around 5:30 in the morning, August 25th, at a home on Victory Road in Lake Township. Investigators say the victim was choked and beaten and suffered a cut to his neck before two men drove him from the residence. One of the suspects was known to the victim. Police say the pair left the man in the swamp, driving away. Police later identified and arrested both suspects as they continue gathering information in the case, which is ongoing. Michigan's Attorney General is asking state regulators to approve no more than $134.5 million of DTE Electric's latest proposed rate increase. DTE is asking for $474.3 million, including a 10% increase for residential customers. Dana Nessel's recommendation would cut the overall request by 71%, limiting the residential increase to 2%. The new case was filed 2 months after regulators approved a separate $242.4 million DTE rate increase. Nessel's testimony also raises concerns about how costs associated with large data centers could be distributed among customers. She's recommending a separate rate class for large data centers and wants costs for additional generation, transmission, and distribution tied to those facilities assigned directly to them. Michigan Public Service Commission will determine how much of DTE's requested increase is approved. WSGW News Time, 9:07.
1: Gotta go.
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14: 9:08, the weather forecast is next. Election season is heating up in Michigan. Vice President J.D. Vance will be in Sterling Heights today alongside Michigan's Republican ticket. That includes Senate nominee Mike Rogers, gubernatorial candidate John James, and Mike Bouchard Jr., who is running to replace James in Michigan's 10th Congressional District. They're all taking part in a Super Political Action Committee event. Vance last visited Michigan in March when he spoke at an engineering facility in Auburn Hills. The auto industry is wrapping up a pretty good summer when it comes to car sales. Here's AutoBeat reporter Jeff Gilbert.
16: The annual sales rate, what current sales would be if they were to stay that way all year, has been running in the mid-16 millions this summer. Cox Automotive senior economist Charlie Chesborough says that's despite higher interest rates and high gas prices.
17: You know, I think consumers in general just shrugging off a lot of the economic uncertainty that we can see there out in the economy right now.
16: Chesborough says the high gas prices have actually helped hybrid sales, and higher income buyers have received a boost from a very good stock market.
18: Jeff Gilbert for the Michigan News Network.
14: Several Michigan state parks have reopened just in time for the Labor Day weekend. 13 state parks were shut down at various points over the summer for renovations, but all have now reopened just in time for a getaway over the weekend. Among them are Sheboygan State Park and at the Van Buren State Park near South Haven, and also McLean State Park in Hancock. WSGW News Time 910. I'm Mike Percha.
19: Here's your WSGW weatherology forecast. Mainly cloudy, areas of showers, and a few thunderstorms, high of 88. Tonight, clear to partly cloudy, low near 70. Areas of showers and storms on Tuesday, high of 88. Tuesday night, cloudy. Chance of showers and storms, low near 71. More showers and storms on Wednesday with a high of 89. Wednesday night, areas of showers and storms, low near 66. Chance of seeing some rain on Thursday, high of 83. Friday, slight chance of seeing some light rain early on, becoming sunny, high of 82. I'm meteorologist Laura Lockwood with the WSGW weatherology forecast. Right now, 69.
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21: 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Good morning to you on a Monday, a brand new week, and the final day of August already. I'm Art Lewis, along with me in the studio, Jonathan Dent, because we have 2.5 hours of open phones today.
22: Oh boy.
21: Oh boy.
22: Good morning.
21: Good morning to you. Hope you had a good weekend.
22: Yeah.
21: I want to make reference to something before we start taking calls and talking about topics. A buddy of mine, Joe, who is in the Saginaw Valley Amateur Radio

0: Association, sent me a compilation of history of the 70 years of the Saginaw Valley Amateur Radio Association. This was held August 22nd of this year at Sullivan's, his call sign K8CQF. And I looked at it with interest because I used to be an amateur radio operator. Yeah, WA2EUU was my call sign. I gave it up years ago. Someone else then was assigned it by the FCC. Recently, I looked it up, and I see it's available again.
1: Oh.
0: I'm kicking it around.
1: That's an interesting hobby.
0: I was, I never went to general class, mainly because I didn't want to have to do 13 words a minute of code. I was a technician class, and I was on a 6-meter band, and I kind of missed it. I mean, I was in, this was in New York City, and I was a teenager. I was in RACES, which was the Radio Amateur Civilian Emergency Service, and did a lot of stuff. We used to do practice drills at the Bronx Zoo. Because it was big enough, we could spread out and still stay in contact with each other and everything. And those were fun days. I had a lot of fun with it when I was an amateur radio operator. I did use that background to get a first-class commercial license, which test is equally as difficult, if not more difficult, than the amateur radio licenses of the day. But they've lessened the rules now. They've loosened it up a lot. It's not quite the same as it used to be.
1: Well, hate to say it, but the import of radio, it's not the main line of communication quite as much.
0: That's true.
1: So it's interesting to see the regulation. Like, that's something I've learned about.
0: But however, in time of emergency and crisis,
1: it's the
0: and
1: best.
0: If all else goes down,
1: yep, it's reliable. There.
0: I did have one not so amusing incident. We had a, I don't know what I'd call it. It was a camp out, a radio amateur weekend, where we were going to do remote radio amateur broadcasting. And we chose a spot in Queens to have the encampment. And there were tents and everything else. About 11 o'clock at night, we were all sacked out, and all of a sudden, red and blue lights and sirens showed up.
1: Ooh.
0: One of the guys was broadcasting late, and his harmonic frequencies were interfering with LaGuardia air traffic.
1: Oh, no.
0: Oh, yeah.
1: That's where you get in big trouble.
0: Some of us did not bother to get out of the tents when the police were there. And they shut everything down, which was fine, you know. Yeah. Nobody got arrested, but it was pretty scary.
1: Oof.
0: And this was back in the 50s, you know, so it was interesting. Those were the days. Field day it was. It was a radio amateur field day. But I looked through all this stuff, and they've been around 70 years, this organization, still going strong. And I want to thank Joe for giving it to me. Brought back a lot of memories and desires.
1: We should get him on to talk.
0: I'm sure he would. I may have to do that. That's a good idea. I'll give you the info and stuff. And the other thing that it did lead to over the years, I've had some pretty darn good shortwave receivers where I'll listen, you know.
1: Mm-hmm.
0: I don't have one right now, but I had a Kenwood R5000, and I just got rid of an ICOM. I think it was an ICOM receiver, or it might have been Yahoo. I don't remember now. But I just got rid of another one a couple of years ago. Now
1: what's
0: I'm
1: it
0: thinking.
1: Take, huh? What's it take to get into something like that?
0: Money. Simple.
1: Yeah.
0: I mean, in terms of receiving, you need a receiver, a good antenna system,
1: mm-hmm.
0: and you're in business, you know, and you can listen. The other side of it, to be an amateur radio operator and transmit, I have to be honest. I do not know what the current rules are. When I did it, there were different layers of tests.
1: Yeah.
0: And to be, for example, a technician class at the time, you took the technician class license and you had to do, I think it was 5 words a minute of code. I don't even know if the code requirement is still there anymore, nor do I know if there's a technical test in electronics and the operations of radios. I don't know anymore. I mean, it's sort of like, you know, broadcasting. In order to operate a transmitter, or even remotely operate a transmitter, you had to have a first-class license. They got rid of the first-class license, and they issued us general-class licenses after that. And then they got rid of those, so there's no requirement now. Anybody can work a transmitter.
1: Yeah.
0: So I don't know what the requirements are anymore. Maybe Joe's out there listening. I'd be curious as to what the requirements are.
1: I'm just looking it up right now, and
0: I don't even know what the classes are anymore. There was technician, there was general, there was amateur extra.
1: That looks like what it still is. This thing isn't loading. That looks to be what it still is, and it looks like there's still tests involved.
0: I wonder what's in those tests, though. I wonder if they're the same as they used to be. The tech class was basic electronics. Then you got into higher levels of electronics and antenna systems and all of that when you got into the general class and the amateur extra. In the amateur extra class, I think you had to have 20 words of code or something, some ridiculous number. But I don't think the code requirement is there anymore because, I mean, it's obsolete. It's obsolete. You used to be able to get, my first class license was a radio telephone first class. There was also a radio telegraph first class license, which you needed if you worked on board a ship.
1: Really?
0: And you were transmitting in code, which many ships still did. The old SOS.
1: Yep.
0: So, it's been a while, though, folks. Yet, I still remember the Morse code for my call sign.
1: Really? I want to learn Morse code.
0: No, you don't.
1: It seems like a useful skill to have.
0: No, it's not anymore.
1: No.
0: Oh, but those were the days. So it was fun stuff. We did a lot of stuff together. It was a great community. And it was in the Bronx. I mean, you know, so it was.
1: Yeah.
0: It was different.
1: That would be a very different experience.
0: Yeah, it was. Around here, I mean, you know, it's different because it's spread out. But
1: yeah.
0: Yeah, but we had a lot of fun with it. It was a good time, and you know, was I a nerd as a kid? Yeah. What can I tell you? I was. That's just the way it was.
1: Even more nerdy thing to get into now.
0: Yeah.
1: Well, it sounds fun.
0: Yeah. Well, it was fun, and it was what we used to. My buddies and I, we used to go down to Lower Manhattan in what was called the Radio District. And it was a bunch of surplus shops.
1: Mm.
0: And they had a lot of ex-military equipment, big military receivers. And a lot of guys would buy them and convert them to the frequencies they needed. And they were built like, I mean, you know, you couldn't destroy them. Didn't matter what you did to them. They would have hanging from the ceiling a rope of old RCA microphones.
1: Mm.
0: Like you could buy a 77DX microphone. Which today is, I don't even know if you can still get them, but they were $600-$700. You could buy them for $5. And they'd have short leads coming off because they clipped the wires.
1: You just got to switch out the wires, yeah.
0: Well, and most of them were up there because their ribbons were blown out. They were ribbon microphones.
1: Yeah.
0: There were guys that knew how to take chewing gum foil.
1: Really?
0: And re-ribbon the microphone.
1: Now, the ribbon...
0: I worked for a station in Pennsylvania where the chief engineer did that because all we had were 77DXs.
1: For people that don't know, the ribbon in a ribbon microphone is like...
0: That's it.
1: A tiny little thin piece of metal that's like the eardrum for the microphone. Yeah.
0: Yeah, they used to be able to redo it.
1: That's crazy.
0: A guy I worked with in Reading, Pennsylvania, we had all our microphones were 77s, and some idiot would blow into it, and that's destructive.
1: It breaks it.
0: You know? So he used to refoil them. Yeah.
1: Hmm.
0: He didn't think anything of it. He'd have it apart and refoiled in an hour. He was that good at it. So anyway, thanks, Joe, for the information about it. I just thought I'd just bring it up just for the fun of it. I don't know how strong radio amateur work is anymore. I know the organizations around here because I hear from them from time to time. But if you're a ham, I don't know where that ever came from. But if you are a ham, I'd love to hear from you. Why you still do it? Is it still very, very active? All right, our lines are open for you. Whatever you want to chat about, 989-752-6111. And I want to talk about your dirty car, because, I mean, the rain we're getting is not designed to wash your car. Matter of fact, when it dries, it'll probably leave it dirtier. But you take it to a car wash, you get it washed. What happens if the engine gets dirty on the inside, not the outside? 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
6: Charles Payne, and this is the Fox Business Report.
7: Crude oil prices are elevated. Brent crude has topped $91 a barrel. U.S. oil, West Texas Intermediate at $86 following fighting between the U.S. and Iran. A couple of mergers have been announced. Insurance giant Aon is getting bigger. The Wall Street Journal says Aon will pay $17 billion for insurance brokerage USI. It's buying USI from investment firm KKR. Also, Eli Lilly is buying Merida Biosciences. It will pay up to $2.8 billion. Merida is developing treatments for serious autoimmune and allergic diseases, including Graves' disease and thyroid eye disease. Merida is based in Cambridge, Massachusetts. That's your Fox Business Report. I'm Ginny Cosella. Invested in you.
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1: All right, we're back with you, Art Lewis, along with Jonathan Dent in the studio. Let's get to our phones this morning. Carl's in Saginaw. Good morning, Carl.
2: Good morning, Art, Jonathan. Art, you were talking about Morse code a minute ago.
1: Yeah.
2: I heard on the news recently that they just added a new character to the Morse code, alphabet or whatever it is.
1: Oh, really?
2: I was wondering if you could guess. And apparently this hasn't happened, for 50 years since the last time they added a new character. Can you guess what it is?
1: No.
2: Gonna try, even?
1: No.
2: Anything, Jonathan? Anything?
1: No.
3: Nope.
2: Okay. It's the ampersand.
1: Oh. Okay.
2: Yeah. Because people are, putting that in, email addresses and things like that. That I assume that.
1: So they had to come up with had to come up with dots and dashes for it.
2: Exactly. Which they didn't have before. But I thought they haven't done in 50 years. They haven't added a character to that alphabet. I thought that was kind of interesting.
1: Yeah, it is. Because if you use an email, you're not going to be using Morse code.
2: Probably not.
3: It's a little faster.
2: Anyway. I think I learned Morse code when I was in the Boy Scouts.
1: Yeah, you would have. Yeah, they used to teach it.
2: And yes.
1: Not to speed, but they would teach it.
2: Yes. Not that you could listen to a telegraph and have any idea what the heck they were saying or anything like that.
1: When I came here in 1974, we had an engineer named Cliff Graff. Cliff was an amateur extra. He was at the highest level of amateur radio. And he preferred to communicate in Morse code. He could understand high-speed code. He and I think it was his brother that was in Wisconsin or someplace used to communicate every night by Morse code. And he had an automatic key.
2: Like knocking through the wall?
1: No, his brother was in Wisconsin. He was here. They would communicate.
2: Well, I thought his brother was in the next.
1: No. They'd communicate. They'd communicate by Morse code. Huh. He was unbelievable to be able to read it. I mean, he could listen to it and tell you what it said. He was that good. A lot of guys in the old days that were shipboard operators, that was their means of communication. They didn't communicate in English. They communicated in Morse code on ships
3: with each other. Yeah,
1: that's why you had to have a radio telegraph license.
2: Okay.
1: All right.
2: Interesting. Real quick. You saw the thing about Trump renaming Lake Ontario America.
1: Lake Ontario. It always will be.
2: Well, I heard somebody say that we should now call Canadian geese, we should call them Donald Ducks.
1: You can't do that, though, because the geese is not a duck.
2: I'd have to figure out
1: a different name, but I know it's funny.
2: Yes.
1: Oh, well.
2: Okay.
1: All right, buddy.
2: All right.
1: Take care. Bye-bye now.
2: Have a good one.
1: Yep. And in Saginaw, we find Scott this morning. Good morning, Scott.
4: Hey, morning, Art. I want to talk a little bit about Abdul El-Sayed and the Sharia law, since he has commercials on this. Now, first, I want to state that Sharia law is the extreme, extreme, extreme left of that religion. The majority of Muslims do not engage in the Sharia law. But Abdul is openly talking about it. So let's talk a little bit about Sharia law. It started way back with Prophet Muhammad. When he was 55 years old, he married a 6-year-old little girl. But he wasn't a complete monster. He didn't consummate that marriage that night. He waited till she became age of maturity, which is 9 years old.
1: Yeah.
4: You can go online and you can watch a 60-year-old man right now marry an 8-year-old little girl in one of these Sharia law weddings. Her little hand is just shaking. These guys are pedophiles is what they are. And that's what this guy is talking about. He wants to bring pedophilia openly to America. Also under Sharia law, they will murder and kill a homosexual. But on the other hand, you can have homosexual relations to trick infidels. That's okay. We also know that these pedophiles, when they say you can go bomb

0: somebody and blow them up. What do you get in heaven? A bunch of young little girls, little virgins you get.
1: 72 so, yeah, of them.
0: Anybody, 72, 75 of them, it doesn't matter. This is a perversion of what humanity is. And anybody who votes for this person, I'm going to say you're a sick individual because this man is openly talking about 55, 60-year-old men marrying little teeny girls. Yeah. Look it up, and they'll say, under Sharia law, it's now of age of consent, 18. You can go online and you can watch.
1: All
0: these
1: right.
0: People don't follow law. They kill people. And that's what this man is.
2: And in the handbook for how Islam tends to take over countries is assimilate. Follow the country's laws, get into control, gain that numerical
1: then
2: majority, and then change the laws.
1: Change the laws, yeah.
2: Yeah.
0: Yep.
1: Well, I think this is only a guess on my part, but knowing the history of this country, while I think the DSA movement is making certain inroads, I don't think it's going to continue.
2: This isn't a DSA issue, though, Art.
1: Well, it is. They run under the DSA heading, though. You know, they call themselves Democratic Socialists. I do think that the majority of the country is going to wake up and say enough's enough.
0: How many people voted for Abdul, Art?
1: I know, a bunch.
0: A quarter of a million
1: that.
0: Of them?
1: Yeah, I understand that. I understand that. I fully understand that, but he's only one race. I'm talking about it across the country. I think we're going to begin to see chinks in the armor. And who knows? I mean, we may see it right here in Michigan. Time will tell.
0: Well,
1: because in the general election, more independents come out, and they have a bigger sway. So it's going to be interesting to see what happens. It's definitely something to watch.
0: Yes, and I'll end with this. The Mike Rogers commercial where they're saying that Mike Rogers, after he finished his time in Washington, he stayed in Washington, continued to work, made a bunch of money, bought a nice mansion in Florida, and bought two yachts.
1: Yeah, but that's...
0: And I'm thinking, what's wrong with that? That's capitalism.
1: Yeah.
0: They didn't say he committed a crime. They just... So it's bad to stay and work, use your connections, and buy another home? Give me a break.
1: Of course, those commercials are all packed commercials. But what I want to hear from the candidates is, what are you going to do to make life better for us? And you know, I haven't heard that from a lot of them. They get into these personal things, and you never hear anything else. So, all right.
0: Yeah.
1: Hey, listen.
0: All right. Thanks, guys.
1: I appreciate it. Have a good one, Scott. We'll take a break. Come back. More calls when we return on the Art Lewis Show.
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12: Our normal highs are going down already in the middle of July? Come on!
2: It is the middle of July. That makes sense.
12: Yeah, I get it. Yesterday, I made a heat error yesterday.
1: Uh-oh. You did.
12: And I'm sure people have done the same thing.
1: And how did you do that?
12: I had stopped at the store. I got a box of Whoppers. You know, chocolate
1: pudding. Yeah, I love Whoppers.
12: Yeah, real good. And I arrived back at Radio Center intending to bring my Whoppers in.
1: Uh-oh. Oops.
12: I had to tear the box apart, and now this is what I have.
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12: Hey!
1: That's one thing it could look like.
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1: All right, we're back with you, Art and Jonathan with you on WSGW's Art and Art Lewis Show. I almost said listen to the missus. I haven't done that in years. Let's talk to Mark, who says he's in Clare today. Mark, good morning.
15: Good morning, guys. How are you?
1: Good.
15: Hey, in the state of Michigan, John James and Jocelyn Benson are running for Michigan's governor's race. And left claims that they have a huge tent. They welcome all diversities into their tent. The other day, they had a jamboree or a meeting of the Democratic Party, and Jocelyn Benson did not go to that meeting or event due to she feared what could happen at the event. How can we have a leader that's representing the Democrat Party that's afraid of their own voters, and how are they going to lead the state of Michigan without kowtowing to the people that are not in favor of her?
1: You're asking the wrong person. You'd have to ask a Democrat.
15: As an opinion, what would be your opinion on a leader that's running for the Democrat Party that's afraid of their own party individuals that are in their party?
1: Yeah, well,
15: do you think they should have a leader that's not afraid of their own members?
1: I hate to tell you this, but you'll also find that in the Republican Party.
2: I'm seeing here that Benson was there and spoke at the event. You're talking about the nominating convention at Lansing?
15: Yeah, because there was reports that she didn't go because she was afraid of some of the members that were there.
2: She was there.
15: No, well, that's an update.
1: Well, it goes to show you what you can believe and not believe on the internet.
15: Sure. So on the internet, I see a lot of renaming things: Lake Ontario, the Kennedy Center with Donald Trump's name on it. Do you think the left should take the San Andreas Fault Line out in California and rename it Donald Trump's Fault And that in that way, you know, that would kind of put a stop to all the renaming of things.
2: Gosh.
1: Oh, we'll leave it with that one. That's a good one.
2: There could be some fun ones
1: we'll end with
2: yeah.
1: that one. That's good. All right.
15: All right.
1: Good enough. Thanks.
15: Take care.
1: Take care. Bye-bye.
15: Yep.
1: In Breckenridge, we find Bob this morning. Bob, good morning to you.
13: Good morning, Art. Good morning, Jonathan. This morning on

0: the news, I saw where in New York they're passing graduating children out of high school that their proficiency in reading and stuff is just bad. And they're also having problems with these, I don't know, vandalism or kids riots or whatever, young people taking over places. I compare that this morning to in Nepal, after the flood, they were saying some guy was a hero for saving like 900 students in this disaster that they had over there, and he got credited for trying to warn other people ahead of time. I just compare the education, the young kids wanting to learn versus our nation and where we're going with our younger. Not they're not all bad, but it's just kind of makes you think about what happened to us that we don't really value education to the degree that the, I don't know, you could call them third world countries, but they do.
1: Yeah, and a big part, at least from my perspective, where that comes from is when schools really started caring about the money that a student in a seat represented more than educating the student. Because as long as we can keep them moving out the door and show high graduation rates, we're going to keep getting paid for having them in these seats. So let's keep throwing money at it and just keep incentivizing that kind of behavior and that kind of value system. Is it's not about setting kids up for success and slowing them down when needed. No. We can't slow kids down. That would make them feel bad. That would make the parents upset, and it would show badly on our records. And we don't want to look bad on paper. So let's just keep things moving along here and.
2: We don't do what's right. We do what's expedient to make us look good
1: Yep.
2: or make us think we did something good.
0: Kind of like everybody gets a ribbon.
2: Yeah, no losers.
0: There's no
2: Everybody
0: losers.
2: wins.
1: Well, kind of like that, but also there's an incentive to keep butts in seats in schools with
2: Well, it's a
1: funding.
2: dollar incentive.
1: Exactly.
0: Well, that was just something I thought of as I heard the news this morning, and it's just the desire for young people in some of these other countries to learn, and we wonder why some of our smartest people have come from other countries. I
2: Well,
0: mean,
2: I'll tell you, I'll give you one example of the Asian influence. Youngsters in, for example, Korea or Japan, or at normal for that matter, any of the Asian countries, they view it as a way to honor their parents by doing well in school, which is why their educational systems do
1: cultural
2: so
1: thing.
2: well. It's a cultural thing. That's part of their culture, is to honor their parents by doing well in school. Here, half the
0: And it's
2: country, we
0: passed
2: don't have
0: on from
2: parents that are involved in
0: generation.
2: education, you know. So it's a lesson to be learned, and we haven't learned it very well.
1: I will say, for what we've done with education over the past decade or so, there are a lot more opportunities for higher achieving kids to achieve higher, with dual enrollment opportunities and college credit, advanced placement classes, all of that. But there's just doesn't seem to be a lot of incentive on the average student to help them achieve higher. I don't know.
0: It'd
1: Just
0: be
1: an
0: nice if
1: outsider
0: that was the
1: perspective.
0: majority.
1: Yeah.
0: If everybody was trying to get that. I mean, not everybody, but the majority. Instead, it's the minority. But anyways, I just thinking out loud. Hey, you guys have a nice day.
2: You
0: Appreciate
2: too.
0: your show. I really like it.
2: Thanks, Bob. I appreciate it. Thanks for calling.
0: You bet.
2: Take
0: Bye.
2: care. Bye-bye now.
1: That whole thing starts at home, though.
2: Well, it
1: It
2: does.
1: starts
2: I
1: with the
2: mean, you know,
1: parents.
2: I was a product of that. My parents demanded certain things of me in a nice way, though. And I did it because they were my parents, and they said, this is good for me. And I said, okay. They did also some things that weren't good. They agreed

0: In the New York City school system, in the sixth grade, you take a battery of IQ tests. And if you scored a certain level, the Board of Education kind of pushes you to what they call special progress classes. You do 3 years in two. In effect, you skip the eighth grade. And they talked my parents into that. It's not an academic mistake, but it's a social disaster. I was already young going in, and now I'm even younger coming out, graduating high school not too long after my 16th birthday, off to college at that young old age. And socially, it's not good. But I mean, academically, yeah, sure, I could do the math, I could do the science. All right, fine. But I would never do it. Never recommend it. But by the same token, I was always grateful that I had parents that cared.
1: And they're involved in your
0: Well,
1: education.
0: I saw my mother in high school more than I saw my friends. She was in the PTA. She was active on committees, and she was everywhere.
1: I think growing up, at least through elementary school, my mom was a teacher in pretty much every school that I was at. So I didn't get away with too much.
0: No, I didn't either. I didn't get away with anything, to say the least. I would take a break and come back, get more calls here.
2: My name is Sophia. I'm an account.
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6: Back with you on the Art Lewis Show. Jonathan Dent sitting in with me this morning. And Rachel is

0: in Bay City. Rachel, good morning.
1: Hi, good morning, guys.
0: What's all that noise in the background?
1: Sorry, my work is very loud. It wasn't Benson who didn't show up to the thing. It was Nessel.
0: Ah!
1: Because she's scared for her safety because she's Jewish.
0: Ah, you know, I think I read that someplace, yes.
1: Yeah.
0: Yeah.
1: And it's not the first one that she's bailed on. There's been more than one.
0: Yeah.
1: Yeah.
0: Yeah.
1: Yeah, that's all. I just wanted to clear that up.
0: Cool. Well, I'm glad you did. Thank you.
1: Yep. Bye.
0: Take care. Bye-bye now. Yeah, I did read that someplace, and I'd forgotten all about that.
2: She's not feel safe to be there. Yeah.
0: I would think she has security around her. Well, if she wanted to, you know.
2: And when we talk, when we were talking about El Sayed earlier, it's just the ideological differences within the Democratic Party. I don't think they can reconcile for too long. I don't think that they can get along to get elected for too long.
0: Yeah.
2: There's a lot.
0: It's too big a chasm.
2: Exactly.
0: Yeah. Now, you know, being Jewish, and I hear what she says, she's afraid to go to her own party's convention because she's Jewish.
2: The people that she hopes are going to vote for her.
0: And the people that traditionally have.
2: Yeah.
0: I mean, that's like New York City. If you were Jewish in New York, 99.99% of the time, you were a Democrat. I could have guaranteed it. And I know that because I grew up with a father who was a Tammany Hall Democrat, straight and true. My mother agreed with him because she was my mother and she was married to him. She was non-political, but she agreed with him. And every friend I had, parents were all Democrats. And that was traditional in New York. I mean, you knew it going in. You knew they had the Jewish vote. Guaranteed. It's being frayed.
2: Yeah.
0: Right now. It's not what it used to be. And I'm glad. I mean, you know, I am not politically one way or another, but I'm glad that, you know, maybe they've become free thinkers.
2: It's not just a monolith.
0: And not just, yes, exactly. Yeah. You know, I mean, so I don't know. You know, it's just, this is because of the way we communicate today with social media and what have you, it's a different world we live in. It has changed the course of society to a great degree. How long it's going to go that way before society says enough's enough, and they usually do at some point in time, we have to wait and see. I don't know if I'm going to be around to see it.
2: I think with social media, I don't think it's going anywhere. I think it's got a grip on us.
0: Right now it does, yes. But like everything else, people get fed up. You know, we couldn't have thought of it 20 years ago, but again, we don't know what the future holds either.
2: And you do, you
0: know,
2: see it.
0: Maybe AI is going to have some influence on that. We don't know.
2: You do see a lot of people in my generation seeing the harm that it does and kicking it. It's rare, but I think we might see more of it.
0: It is, because it's your generation that to some degree has propelled a lot of what we're seeing.
2: Yep. And it's the minority, but, we might see more of that in the future.
0: Well, the general election is going to be interesting, I think. I don't hold too much weight in the primaries, but, you know, we'll have to wait and see what happens in the general. Especially in a state like Michigan, which, for all practical purposes, is a purple state now. Used to be blue, no question about it. And then slowly but surely, we started to see the movement, and it's purple.
2: Mm-hmm.
0: It used to be blue because the unions were prominent,
2: yes,
0: had dominance in the political scene.
2: And with the manufacturing.
0: And with that diminishing, with population, what have you, it's changed.
2: Mm-hmm.
0: For the good, we'll find out. Who knows, you know? All right, we're going to take our news break here at the top of the hour, and then we will be back. We've got another hour and a half open phones, so stick around, join us in the conversation. Love to hear what's on your mind. That's what it's all about. It's one of the few places you can do that anymore. So give us a call, 989-752-6111. News is next.
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3: From ABC News, I'm Sherry Preston. The death toll from last week's flooding in Nepal and China has now topped more than 900 people, but more than 4,300 are reported missing. ABC's Britt Clenett is there.
4: Well, the accounts coming in now are chilling. I spoke to one American survivor who described it as a serpent coming towards them. She said it sucked everyone in and everything in its path, vehicles, homes. It was horrifying. And she said she managed to escape with her husband within seconds, just running for her life.
3: Erica Viola was one of the lucky ones running for her life in the Grand Canyon over the weekend. She also describes a wall of water during flash flooding.
5: 40 of us running through this knee-deep muddy water trying to make it to the bridge. Once we got to the bridge, that's when this 15-foot wall of water came through the campground in Phantom Ranch and just wiped out all the bridges in the creek.
3: A man has been confirmed killed, but more than a dozen campers are still missing. There were strikes between the U.S. and Iran overnight, the first in a month. Whether it lasts any longer, however, is still in question.
6: The Washington Post is reporting that several top military leaders have warned Defense Secretary Pete Hegseth that prolonging large-scale operations against Iran is unsustainable and could risk the ability to confront threats elsewhere. As this war continues, the president, we know, is keeping all options on the table, and that means that tens of thousands of troops are being kept on alert.
3: ABC Chief White House Correspondent Mary Bruce, jurors and Lindsay Clancy trial resuming deliberations. They're trying to determine whether to hold her criminally responsible for killing her three children in 2023 in Massachusetts. New York's Metropolitan Museum of Art is canceling its planned Met Gala exhibit centered around fashion designer John Galliano. Critics spoke out about his anti-Semitic comments made in 2010 and 2011. 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
6: Cloudy skies and 73 degrees at 10:05. Good morning. I'm Mike Perja. State charges have been dropped against the Standish man after a federal grand jury indicted him in a child sexual exploitation investigation. MLive reports 54-year-old Anthony Nowak was indicted last Wednesday on charges of sexual exploitation of a minor and possession of child pornography. A federal case stems from an investigation that began March 25th after the mother of a 3-year-old boy reported her son had been sexually assaulted after being babysat by Nowak. Investigators later reported finding 2 photos and 14 videos on his phone depicting abuse of a child sleeping. Nowak had faced several state charges in Bay County before prosecutors dismissed them last week because of the federal indictment. 20-year-old Zeke Smith is also federally charged in the investigation, including allegations he sold Nowak sexually explicit images. Both men remain in custody as of last Friday. Nowak is scheduled for a federal detention hearing today. Operating while intoxicated causing death and operated while intoxicated causing serious injuries are potential charges facing a man in a deadly Richfield Township crash. Police say a 25-year-old woman was killed and 2 members of her family, a 30-year-old man and a 9-year-old, were injured in the July 5th collision. The 3 Flint residents were traveling in a Dodge Caravan on North State Road when another vehicle struck them head-on around 2:30 in the morning. Investigators accused the other driver of being intoxicated when the crash occurred. More than a month later, police obtained an arrest warrant in connection with the case. He was taken into custody early Friday by the Tuscola County Sheriff's Department, then turned over to Richfield Township Police and is being held in the Genesee County Jail. WSGW News Time, 10:07.
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2: 10:08, the weather forecast is coming up. It's sentencing day for one of the workers charged in the death of 5-year-old Thomas Cooper at the Oxford Center in a hyperbaric chamber explosion. Safety Director Jeffrey Mostler pleaded no contest to involuntary manslaughter last month. The 65-year-old faces a sentence of 19 months to 15 years in prison. Prosecutors say he deliberately discarded safety protocols that led to the explosion directly while Cooper was inside. Other defendants involved in the case, including the owner of the Oxford Center, Tamela Peterson, are also facing charges. We're less than 2 weeks away from the opening of deer hunting season. Here's Ryan Recker.
3: It's hard to believe, but tomorrow is September 1st, and some hunters are already preparing for some of the first deer hunting dates. The Liberty Hunt, which is for qualified youth and hunters with disabilities, is next Saturday and Sunday, September 12th and 13th. Same with the Early Antlerless Firearm for most of the Lower Peninsula, which is on public and private lands. The DNR wants you to refresh yourself on the rules and regulations before you go out, because there have been some changes from last year. Ryan Recker for the Michigan News Network.
2: A person was rescued from Lake Makatawa in West Michigan's Ottawa County on Sunday afternoon after their boat capsized. The Park Township Fire Department says a person appeared to be in distress but was reportedly wearing a life jacket. Marine units and a dive team were sent to the scene, but a nearby boat helped before they arrived. The boat was righted and the person was taken to the shore safely. WSGW News Time 1010. I'm Mike Percha.
4: Here's your WSGW weatherology forecast. Mainly cloudy, areas of showers, and a few thunderstorms, high of 88. Tonight, clear to partly cloudy, low near 70. Areas of showers and storms on Tuesday, high of 88. Tuesday night, cloudy. Chance of showers and storms, low near 71. More showers and storms on Wednesday, with a high of 89. Wednesday night, areas of showers and storms, low near 66. Chance of seeing some rain on Thursday, high of 83. Friday, slight chance of seeing some light rain early on, becoming sunny, high of 82. I'm meteorologist Laura Lockwood with the WSGW weatherology forecast. Right now, 69.
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6: 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And a good morning to you. Welcome to hour number two of the Art Lewis Show. We continue the open hour format, whatever you'd like to chat about, 989-752-6111 is the number to call and chat with us today. We were talking about the Democratic Socialist Movement around the country. Started out, you know, before it became a Democratic Socialist Movement, it was progressives. There was a story today. That democratic socialism, this is the headline, democratic socialism could cost the U.S. a staggering $200 trillion. This report reveals that what they're talking about is closer to Soviet-style communism.
7: Unsurprising.
6: Unsurprising.
7: Anybody
6: giving away everything
7: sees
6: for free.
7: What it is. Yeah.
6: Where are you going to make up the money? And they say, well, we'll tax the rich.
7: Where are you going to get the stuff from?
6: You could, yeah, you could tax the rich every dollar they have, and you wouldn't come close to being able to pay the bill.
7: And you're going to force people to work for the state for
6: whatever the state wants to pay.
7: An amount of money that the state sets.
6: Yeah. And that usually means that they make you subservient.
7: Mm-hmm.
6: And slowly but surely erode your rights.
7: Wonder why they want to take away the guns.
6: Yeah. Or end capitalism, which,
7: yep,
6: of course, because of capitalism and because of the country's wealth and the way the country is, they have the ability to speak out and do what they want and run, yep, for office. So I just shake my head. But the country has seen other things throughout its history, and people have risen up and said enough's enough and thrown things back into the normal sphere, whatever that is anymore. I think it'll happen again, but who am I? I go back to the fact, you know, for you it's different because you're a lot younger than I am, but at 83... I don't think I'll be around to see it. Even my children, who are 56 and 8 and 60, might not be around to see it either. And we don't have any grandkids, so I'm free and clear. But I do think that there's going to become a day of reckoning, and I think there's going to be a day of reckoning on the deficit, too, and the debt.
7: Mm-hmm.
6: The deficit continues, which adds to the debt. The debt is now estimated at $30 trillion. And they're talking 200 for democratic socialism? Yep. Right. Yeah, and what do you do? Just print the money and then, you know, inflation will get to 50, 60%.
7: And that's where it's helpful to keep an eye on this stuff. But, man, take control of what you can take control of.
6: Well, absolutely.
7: At the most local level, your block, your house.
6: Yeah.
7: Just make sure you've got things in order and help other people get things in order and slowly build that out, and eventually you'll have a community. Okay. But
6: yeah, eventually.
7: Just that local level is what's going to see people through if things
6: used to say, and I've heard others say it recently,
7: get worse.
6: You know, all politics is local.
7: It is. Pay attention to who's local.
6: Yeah. Yeah.
7: They're the people who are deciding whether your road gets repaved or not. The president isn't figuring that out.
6: No. Speaking of the president, somebody who has gone after him time and time again, New York Attorney General Letitia James, she's on the hot seat.
7: Really?
6: Letitia James, this headline, this is an editorial, it was an opinion. Letitia James' abuses of power laid bare as top prosecutor blows the whistle. And New York Assistant Attorney General Daniel Weisenfeld may be the whistleblower of the year because he called out Attorney General Tish James' horrific abuse of power in burning significant public taxpayer dollars to target convenient public enemies, not the least of which is President Donald Trump.
7: Well, that's what she got elected on, wasn't
6: Hell
7: it?
6: Oh, yeah. She was going after him before she was even elected, yeah. before he was president.
7: Yeah.
6: Yeah. So it's going to be interesting to see what happens in that arena.
7: She said what she was going to do, and she did it, and it turns out you're not supposed to do that.
6: Yeah. All right, let's go to the phones here, talk to Bill, who is in Freeland. Bill, good morning.
8: Hello, yes, I think you said the national debt was $30 trillion. It's over $40 trillion now.
7: Yep.
6: I meant, you know, you're right, I meant 40. you're right, absolutely right.
8: What are we going to do when it's $50 trillion and Trump is adding to it, too?
6: Everybody is.
7: Oh, yeah.
6: Everybody is. Yeah, all the administrations have. Last time, the last time that I remember that the
7: budget was balanced?
6: Budget was balanced was Clinton. And that was balanced on a false economy because that was balanced on the tech bubble, which eventually burst, and so did the balanced budget. But yeah. You know, at least we had one. I mean, you know, and it did prove that it was possible. Everybody talks about it, and very little is done about it because everybody's personal spending is treasured, you know. Well, mine is justified, you know. Everything's justified.
7: Yeah. If it's a handout to my constituents, then it's not justified. A handout.
6: That's right. That's right.
8: Right. And I like it when Carl calls in because you don't. This is mainly a Republican station. I hate those three guys in the afternoon. I hate Sean Hannity. I used to like that Tom that used to be on there.
6: Well, here's the thing. There's a reason, and it's not because the station wants to be conservative. The reason is those are the shows that gain audience and make money. It's that
8: yeah,
6: simple.
8: But I think
6: and the Democrats have not found the formula.
7: Yep.
6: We've tried them. We've had Democrat shows on before, and with the exception of Ed Schultz, and even that one didn't have a huge audience or make a lot of money, he was as close as it's come. So, you know, that's the reason for it. It's purely a business decision.
8: Yeah, I know it is, but those guys, I just can't listen. Sean Hannity, you listen to him on Monday, it's the same on Friday you listen to him.
6: Well, I'll tell you what. I don't disagree with you. Because there's a lot of it that I don't listen to anymore. Not that I don't agree or anything like that. It's just the repetitive. We're all human. We all have our likes and dislikes. And radio is a median which comes with an on-off knob and a tuning knob. And obviously we can't appeal to everyone all the time.
8: That's true, but I like to hear Carl and other Democrats.
6: Yeah, well, you know, but that's
8: the only time you hear it.
6: That's why, well, that's exactly right, but that's why we're here. And we are the only ones doing it. This format in local radio is fewer and far between.
7: Mm-hmm.
8: Great. So thank you anyway. Goodbye.
6: All right. Thanks, Bill. Have a good one. Take care. Bye-bye now. Yeah, I mean, it's true. I mean, it's not too often that you can find these kinds of programs anymore.
7: No. And, like, we've talked about, even in the connoisseur umbrella, there aren't too many news talk stations, and even fewer of those are doing real local talk.
6: Right. Right. Which, by the way, and I should point out, one of our responsibilities in doing this, aside from having a program like this, which is open format, we can deal with a lot of local issues and a lot of organizations and a lot of local projects and get the word out. It's one of the few platforms you can do that with.
7: Mm-hmm.
6: And we're happy to do that. We're happy to do that. This is why
7: I love hearing
6: somebody.
7: What's going on. And
6: I love hearing from these people and telling their stories.
7: Mm-hmm.
6: You know, it's just, you know, for example, we started the show last hour. I talked about the Amateur Radio Association in Saginaw. They recently celebrated 70 years. And they sent me, Joe, my buddy, sent me a whole big book of information about their history and everything. Be fun to get them on, talk about amateur radio today.
7: Yeah.
6: Can't do that anywhere else.
7: Everybody's got some expertise, and it's fun to
6: hear
7: about it, especially when people are making stuff happen in our area.
6: Absolutely. All right, we're going to take a break, come back. We'll get to Gene in Bay City when we return.
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14: It's the last day of August. Stocks lost ground at the open. 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It will buy Kelvion, a company that cools data centers. Also, insurance giant Aon is getting bigger. It will pay $17 billion for insurance broker USI. 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I'm Jenny Coselda. 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
18: Flock cameras. Flock cameras are used by law enforcement in communities across the United States, including the Great Lakes Bay region. The cameras are license plate readers that can also capture vehicle characteristics such as make, model, color, and other visible features such as bumper stickers or damage. Supporters say the cameras can help identify vehicles connected to crimes, recover stolen vehicles, locate missing or endangered people, and provide investigators with additional leads. Opponents have raised concerns about privacy because the cameras also capture vehicles whose drivers are not suspected of crimes, as well as concerns about misuse and questions of how information is stored. There are other companies with these types of cameras, but Flock is currently the most widely deployed brand of automated license plate readers in the United States that's based on available national data. The WSGW online poll question for you: do you support or do you oppose Flock cameras? And that's how you answer. 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
6: All right. Back with you, Art Lewis, along with Jonathan Dent, and back to our phones this morning. Gene is in Bay City. Good morning, Gene.
19: Good morning, fellas. This weekend, there's been rumors over in Africa that the white people there are being abused. Well, Trump has given them, the white people that are living in Africa, an open invitation to come here. To immigrate here, walk in the door, and stay.
6: You mentioned a very interesting word up front. Rumors.
19: Rumors that they're being mistreated.
6: Yeah, rumors, but you said the word rumors. How do we verify them? How does it become fact?
19: Well, I'm talking about rumors about black people

0: May of last year, and that's where this quote from Trump comes from, where he's inviting
1: a year and a half ago.
0: Yeah, inviting people to the U.S. With a rapid pathway to citizenship. It's refugee status, which is open to anybody who can prove persecution. It's not just for these people.
2: These immigrants that he's sending back or putting in detention, you think those people weren't abused in their home country?
1: But there's a legal way to come in, and they chose not to do that.
0: And there are legal standards for what our immigration enforcement will accept as persecution.
2: Why is he giving invitations to white people and not to people from other countries that are of color?
1: Got me.
2: Well, anyway, you know, the police have always treated American women with respect and dignity.
1: How are we getting there?
2: And now the police still are, but the ICE agents, when they stop a woman and she tells them that she's an American and wants to show her ID, they either won't look at it or they'll say it's fake.
1: How did you find
0: that out?
1: Where'd
0: you get that?
2: It's been on the news over and over, over.
1: What news?
2: Where women have been, American women have been stopped, and when they refuse to get out of their car, they've been dragged out.
1: Well, that, yes.
2: What?
1: That, yes. I've seen many of those.
0: And that's any police agency is going to do that.
1: And if they have probable cause and you don't comply, they're going to get you out of your car, man or woman.
2: Police do not act the way that ICE does. Well, anyway, let me go on with what I want to say, please.
1: Real quick, go ahead.
2: So a woman gets put in a car, and is really physically abused, put in handcuffs, put in a car, taken to the detention center, and then they check her ID and let her go. Well, that's all fine and dandy, but that doesn't erase the trauma of an American woman being physically abused for no reason.
1: Well, let me ask you this. If she had agreed to get out of the car, complied with all of their orders,
0: lawful orders,
1: taken to detention, they looked at her ID and they released her, no physical abuse because she complied with everything, would that be different?
2: You know, the thing...
1: Would that be different?
2: If you watch CNN news, all that you see are the bad things that ICE does. When you watch Fox and some of these other stations, you only see the good things that they do.
1: And you know what that tells me? You know what that tells me? That there's good and bad on both sides.
2: This week, they have arrested the most... immigrants that they ever have this last
1: so
2: week.
1: What
0: and illegal immigrants
1: illegal wait what about the
0: great.
1: Word illegal
0: great
2: children are coming home
1: right.
2: And their parents are gone.
1: Okay.
2: A wife comes home from work and her husband is gone.
1: Yeah.
2: You think that, how can you as a decent person say
0: these are emotionally driven anecdotal stories?
1: Yeah, this is all emotion. I mean, the fact is they crossed our borders illegally.
0: And there are,
1: we have laws.
0: And there are systems in place to deal with
1: the laws. They broke the laws, Gene. That's the answer.
2: We never paid the Indians for this land.
1: All right, now we're going to talk about the natives.
2: We're all immigrants on land that belongs to the
1: Indians. All right, we'll save that for another day. We'll save that for another day. Bye-bye now. You know, this points out something. This whole thing has become emotional.
0: Yeah.
1: Instead of logical, it's become emotional. And I think some of the blame has to go to ICE because in some cases they've been excessive.
0: Yeah.
1: But, you know,
0: They can't do anything right, Art.
1: Well, no,
0: if they arrest a parent and leave the kid there, well, that's cruel.
1: Well, they don't. They take the youngster to a
0: Well, yeah, then you've just arrested a 5-year-old. Yeah. You can't.

0: do that? What do you, how do you, you can't do anything. It's going to be spun.
1: I don't know, but I don't any, I don't hear these folks on the left complaining about what happened under Obama,
0: No.
1: who built those detention centers, a lot of them.
0: Yeah. Nope, can't do that. Can't criticize Obama.
1: Well, good, but
0: It's well, that's the thing. It is all an emotional issue, and it is you should feel bad. Okay, show me where this is happening, and then 9 out of 10 times when you read into the story, it's, oh,
1: yeah.
0: this person did this thing and got arrested for it and got deported.
1: Yeah.
0: Okay.
1: I speaking of Obama, I chuckle about that because anybody who's listened to me knows I liked Trump's policies coming into office, but I have no use for the man. I did not like Obama's policies, but I like the man.
0: He was a good figure.
1: You know, it's just that's who it is. I mean,
0: Yeah.
1: you know, I just I that's the way I view things. And if people don't like the way I view things, fine. You're welcome to disagree. That's me. True to who I am, that's the way it works. All right, we're going to take a break. Lines open, 989-752-6111.
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6: Counting down 25 defining moments in Saginaw Spirit history in 25 days. Cole Perfetti has long been considered one of the most impactful players in Saginaw Spirit history. He set the team's U-17 scoring record with 74 points in 2019 and had the franchise's first 100-point campaign in more than 10 years the following season. But Perfetti's impact was felt beyond the ice of the Dow Event Center as well. While with the Spirit, Perfetti started Fetch Friends, a nonprofit with the Saginaw Spirit Charitable Foundation that centered around raising money for and giving opportunities to children in local hospital care.
7: You know, it kind of breaks my heart every time you go in and you see little kids suffering, and it's not their fault and there's nothing they can do about it, but, you know, they suffer, and it's always one to start a charity and get involved in this and with little kids and try and make their day better and make them feel better.
6: Fetch Friends also donated meals to local hospital workers in May of 2020 as they battled the height of the COVID-19 pandemic. Perfetti's 111 points in 2019-20, a season that was cut short, still stand as the second best season in team history. His 74 assists that year still have not been beaten. Perfetti enters his sixth season with the Winnipeg Jets in 2026-27, but his impact in the Great Lakes Bay region is still felt today.
8: GW Morning Team. Our normal highs are going down already in the middle of July? Come on!
0: It is the middle of July. That makes sense.
8: Yeah, I get it. Yesterday, I made a heat error yesterday.
0: Uh-oh.
1: You did.
8: And I'm sure people have done the same thing.
1: And how did you do that?
8: I had stopped at the store. I got a box of Whoppers. You know,
1: chocolate.
8: Oh,
1: yeah.
8: I love Whoppers. Yeah, real good. And I arrived back at Radio Center intending to bring my Whoppers in.
0: Uh-oh.
1: Uh-oh.

0: Oops.
1: I had to tear the box apart, and now this is what I have. A giant.
2: It looks like a... Don't
0: say what
2: you think. No, I'm not going to say what you think I was going to say. It looks like a turtle, like a pecan turtle.
1: Hey!
0: Whatever. That's one thing you could look like.
1: Okay.
0: I buy M&M's.
1: No, yeah.
2: Mouse in your mouth, not in your car.
0: That's right.
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0: Back with you on the Art Lewis Show, along with Jonathan Dent in studio with me today. We talked to Shar in Hemlock. Shar, good morning.
4: Good morning. I have three things I'd like to talk to you about. One is at the post office, I found that they're putting brochures here. It says you must register for selective service.
0: Those have always been there.
4: Pardon?
0: They've always been there.
4: Not at our post office.
0: Well, they should at other post offices. I've seen them.
4: Oh, okay. Well, I asked my husband about it. He looked it up, and he said it's going to be reinstated in December. So that's all I have to say about that.
0: Mm-hmm.
4: Second thing is opioid overdose.
0: Yep.
4: Why are we using Narcan and then turning these people loose to overdose?
5: Because you can't force people into treatment.
0: Basically, that's it.
4: Why isn't that considered a mental condition where you can get help for these people?
0: Well,
4: not call it a felony. Just get them the help they need because the
0: answer, Shar, is because the way the laws are configured, you're limited in what you can do in terms of forcing treatment. Let's look at these things separately. First, let's look at Narcan. It's used to save lives.
4: Yep.
0: So now you've saved the life. But now you have an individual. Now you have an individual who you're pretty sure if you let go is going to reuse.
5: Yep.
0: But the law does not allow you to force them into treatment. The only way that's exceptioned is if there's some other crime attached and they go to court and the judge orders treatment.
5: It's not a crime to overdose.
0: But it's not a crime to overdose. I mean, it's a crime if you get caught with illegal drugs, you know, and all of that. But the reality is, unless you go to court and have a judge administer a ruling that says you will go to treatment as part of your sentencing, you can't do it.
5: Now, I have spoken with emergency responders and nurses and things like that, and it's kind of part of the protocol to go, okay, we just saved you with Narcan. Here's a bunch of resources.
0: Right.
5: Here's things you – please go into treatment. But you can't force people to do it.
0: Sorry to answer it that way, but that's true.
4: Yeah, I just think it's a shame that so many people overdose –
0: Yep.
4: Until they kill themselves.
0: Yeah, absolutely.
4: When maybe there's help there that, you know, police take you to the station, and then in the morning proceed from there.
0: Let me give you the other side of it. Let me give you the other side of it for a minute, because this weekend, Saturday night, I was at a function in Detroit put on by the Jamie Daniels Foundation. His father, Ken Daniels, is the television voice of the Detroit Red Wings. His son, Jamie, had a drug problem, went into lots of treatments, and eventually ended up in a treatment in Florida, and they were shopping him around because he had insurance. He'd go from one drug place to another. They'd be giving him stuff. It ended up the doctor who was running it and who gave him a final dose that actually killed him is in prison for 10 years. Because in the treatment world, there were illegal activities going on,
5: mm-hmm.
0: which is ridiculous. And, yeah. You know, somehow we have to figure out how to, A,

0: stem the flow of drugs, which seems to be a very difficult task, which we try and do it on a daily basis, and then how to treat the victims of this stuff. It's not easy. I agree with you. It'd be nice to say you've got to go here, but right now the laws need to be changed.
1: Yep, you're right. Now, the third thing I'd like to talk to you about is, I don't know how many people are aware that we have a Michigan-only Wounded and Returning Warrior Program. It's a foundation started up by Gary Tanner, who is a retired Army person. Mm-hmm. And it's an American Legion Foundation, income tax deductible. Now, my niece is on the Hall of Fame of Bowlers in the Flint area toward Genesee. And they put on a once-a-year fundraiser, and it's a bowling bash, and it's October 10th. So 100% goes to the cause. No administrative fees allowed. Everything anybody does is volunteered. I started helping 3 years ago, and I sell what I call donor tickets. You know them as raffle tickets, but I call them donor tickets because everybody who buys a ticket is donating. And the thing is, don't we want our money to stay in Michigan? If you send it just to the foundations of a lot of these places, you don't know if Michigan benefits from any of it. Just like the Wounded or the
0: There's lots of choices. And you're absolutely right. If you send it to the Nationals, you don't know how much of it's coming back. You do know some of it because you do hear the stories. But, you know, if you only want to give local, you find organizations like yours and you give local. That's my preference.
2: Mm-hmm.
0: I give to local organizations.
1: That keeps the money flowing around in
0: locally,
1: our state.
0: Absolutely. That helps those organizations, you know. I'll tell you what, something to watch in the future. Fewer and fewer veterans coming out of service are joining the VFWs and the American Legions. And it's going to get pretty difficult for them in the long run because their population is dying out. And I think these are great organizations that need to survive. But the young people coming out of the military today don't seem to be joiners. So it's going to be difficult in the future.
1: I hope not.
0: Well, I do too, but I'm a realist.
1: Yeah, I can see where the VFW would, but the American Legion doesn't sound logical. But they
0: why
1: need
0: not?
1: To combine.
0: They're similar organizations. Why not? I mean, you know, why would one gain population and the other doesn't?
1: How many foreign wars have we had?
0: But it's just the name.
1: It's just
0: the name of the organization.
1: No!
0: Because almost everybody who's in the service today can say that they've been in during a foreign war. Even if they didn't serve overseas, it doesn't matter. If you're in the service and we're at war, you're a veteran of a foreign war. And
1: according to the VFW.
0: Well,
1: this is the issue. When these people came back from Vietnam, they were not accepted because it was not declared a war.
0: I think that's changed.
1: They're trying to change it now.
0: Yeah.
1: Gary Tanner, the founder of the program here in Lansing, he said they've had a couple of meetings. And I think it would be wonderful just you could combine the two names
0: and
1: be one organization.
0: I would agree. I would absolutely agree with that. Same purpose, same goals, should have same membership. I don't disagree at all. But, Shar, I've got to go because I need to take a break here. But thank you very much. Appreciate the call.
1: Okay.

0: Okay,
1: anytime.
0: Thank you.
1: Thanks. Bye-bye now.
0: Bye.
1: Bill and Tim, hang on. We'll be with you shortly.
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1: All right, back with you in the final moments of this hour of the Art Lewis Show. Phones are locked and loaded, so we can run the table here. We'll start with Bill in Saginaw. Bill, you're on with us. Good morning.
13: How you doing, Art?
1: Good.
13: Just real quick. I was sitting in a barbershop a little while back, and they, these young guys talking about Donald Trump. He's a racist, he's a racist, he's a racist, blah, blah, blah, blah, blah, you know. So I'm sitting there, and I didn't want to get into it, you know, because I'm taking my son and my grandson to get their haircut. So they asked me, I said, listen, you know, you guys talking about Donald Trump's a racist. I said, let me ask you this. Go back and look at all the videos he was in with rappers. Look at the pictures he was, you seen with Rosa Parks, Mike Tyson, Muhammad Ali. That's just to name a few. He wasn't even thinking about running for president then. And I said, on top of that, he's not a racist because I met the man once. When I used to drive motor coach back in the 80s, he had the Harris Marina there. Now, we ate for free at these casinos. No matter what casino you're going to, we ate for free at the buffets.
1: Right.
13: Long story short, I'm coming down, and I decided to come down because Cork Street Pacific Avenue, I'm sure you're familiar with that. That's where you can get a bus with somebody who just let their people off and get a ride to the bus yard. I'm coming down, get out the elevator, going through the lobby. Guess who's coming in? Donald Trump. I have my uniform. I don't want to mention the name of the company that was uniform, but even though they're no longer in business. I walked past him and said, hey, how you doing, Donald? And he stopped and said, hey, how you doing? You know, and he shook my hand. He said, oh, yeah, I know your boss who owned the company that I was working for at the time because he was a builder, too. Maybe 3-minute conversation. And on top of that, he had four or five people with him, and one of the people they'd have when it was black. And I said, you guys, do your research. Stop calling because a certain network says he's racist, this and that. I said, now CNN didn't show the time when he gave all, when he was president the first time, all those black colleges he gave millions of dollars to.
1: Yeah. Mm-hmm.
13: But they didn't say anything about that. You guys got to start doing your own research.
1: But you know what? Another thing, you know what? When you think about it, go back to his first election, first term. There were a lot of blacks who realized everything you were saying because they voted for him. He had a significant amount of black votes.
13: He sure did. You're right, Art. You're right. And I said, on top of that, go back to when Jesse Jackson ran for president. Donald Trump supported him. Now, I said, now, another thing, I'm going to drop this on you guys, too. I said, Donald Trump was a Democrat, and he's doing the same thing he's doing right now. You guys would be kissing his butt. Oh, yeah, he's going, you know, because he's a Democrat.
0: Yeah.
1: You're right.
13: You know, but I said, with all of us, and I said, on top of that, go back to all these politicians, presidents, Democrats and Republicans says, we need to do something about the border. We need to do something about the border. Now you got some guy that's doing it, and you guys pissing him on it.
1: Yeah.
13: Go back and do your research.
1: Yeah.
13: Stop listening to what other people say. You do your research, right?
1: I try.
13: Yeah, and I said, you know, like, I don't agree with a lot of things. You said, for instance, Art, I'm going to get off. Say me and you didn't get along, right?
1: Yeah.
13: I didn't like you, you didn't like me. Well, all of a sudden, you might drop something on me that I wasn't aware of. I said, you know what, Art, I don't like you, I can't stand your guts, but you know what, man? You're right about that one. I have to give you props.
1: Well, I mean, here's the thing, though, Bill. If I didn't like you, it was not because of the color of your skin.
13: Right.
1: It was because of whatever we were talking about.
0: But we've lost the ability to recognize when somebody we don't like says something correct.
1: Yeah, like we don't. Yeah,
0: that kind of discourse.
1: We don't accept it. Yeah.
13: Exactly.
1: We lost the ability to have discourse with people we don't agree with.
13: We did. And, you know, I'm going to ask you one question, and I'm going to hang up and let you answer. Was it the Democrats who actually came up with the policies of the border security? I'm going to hang up and let you answer that. Okay?
1: All right.
13: And thanks for your time, Art. Okay.
1: Thanks, Bill. Appreciate it. And guys, we're not going to get to the rest of the callers right now. We will after the news. In answer to that, immigration policy has been kicked down the road. Administration to administration, Congress to Congress.
0: Because it's sticky.
1: And nobody solved it.
0: Yep.
1: And the answer is all of our federal administrations have been guilty of the border. Got to run. We're out of time this hour. Be back.
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15: From ABC News, I'm Sherry Preston. The jury in one of the most closely watched court cases in the country is once again deliberating. The question jurors must answer: should the Massachusetts mom criminally responsible for killing her children, even though she says she was suffering from postpartum psychosis at the time? With more on the Lindsay Clancy trial, ABC's Aaron Katursky is in Plymouth.
16: The defense has argued she was over-medicated and failed by the healthcare system. Prosecutors said Clancy was in control and aware of her carefully planned strangulation of Cora, Dawson, and Callan while her husband was out running errands. And with the jury out, Clancy's attorney told us that she's nervous, sad, and scared. Her trial has become a referendum on motherhood and mental health.
15: It has been 9 days and still no sign of Riley Wilderman's mother.
17: We feel so much heartbreak and so much sadness and pain, like a deep guttural pain.
15: She is one of about 85 Americans still missing after catastrophic flooding between China and Nepal. More than 900 people are confirmed to have been killed, more than 4,000 still unaccounted for. There are 14 people still missing in the Grand Canyon after flash flooding in the national park over the weekend. Erica Viola and her husband struggled to get out and almost didn't make it.
18: Running as hard as I could, but you can't get too far in knee-deep mud and water and debris everywhere. And yeah, there was a moment there where I didn't think I was going to be able to make it in time.
15: The U.S. hitting two Iranian rocket launchers overnight, Iran striking the UAE in the first back-and-forth attacks in at least a month, oil prices back up. The prediction market Kalshi has had plenty of people betting on things they weren't supposed to. Now it's issued the first lifetime ban against disgraced Congressman George Santos, who made public statements about his planned attendance at the State of the Union address and then wagered on it. This is ABC News.
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4: Cloudy skies, a little bit of rain, and 71 degrees at 11:05. Good morning, I'm Mike Percha. The future of a longtime pet burial site in Bangor Township is uncertain because the property has no formal owner and has exceeded Michigan's limit on animal graves. State law allows up to 100 animal carcasses per acre, and caretaker Jim Giffen says he learned last year the Bay County Pet Cemetery had reached capacity. Giffen, who has maintained the 2 Mile Road property for about 12 years, announced last week no additional burials are being accepted. He says people have been continued bringing animals to the property despite notices that it's full. Records show the cemetery was owned in 1947 by a now-dissolved organization called the Bay County Humane Society, which is not connected to the current Humane Society of Bay County. Bangor Township officials are working with the Bay County Animal Control on possible plans to help maintain the property. A Midland County nonprofit is seeking $6 million in donations as part of a larger effort to expand affordable housing. The Affordable Housing Alliance plans to rehabilitate 69 existing rental units and build new multi-unit complexes on three of its properties as part of the approximately $45 million Home Starts Here initiative. The Herbert H. and Grace A. Dow Foundation has committed $2.5 million, including up to $500,000 to match donations made through November 20th. Other foundations and organizations have contributed more than $2.7 million. The project comes as a 2025 housing study found Midland apartments were 97% occupied, with only 74% of nearly 2,500 surveyed units vacant. About 51% of Midland County renters spent more than 30% of their income on housing. The Affordable Housing Alliance says its waiting list has grown to about 180 households, with some applicants waiting more than 2 years for affordable housing. WSGW News Time, 11:07.
5: Goodbye, summer. Hello, fall.
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4: 11:08. The weather forecast is coming up next. A person was rescued from Lake Makatawa in West Michigan's Ottawa County Sunday afternoon after their boat capsized. The Park Township Fire Department says a person appeared to be in distress.

0: distress, but was reportedly wearing a life jacket. Marine units and a dive team were sent to the scene, but a nearby boat helped before they arrived. The boat was righted, and the person was taken to shore safely. As children head back to school, state police are urging parents to have a frank discussion with them about the dangers of posting pictures online. Trooper Aaron Bauman of the State Police and Crimes Against Children says his department investigated nearly 20 million cases of child sexually abusive material in 2024, with no sign of the cases slowing down. But he says you can report any concerns through the National Center for Missing and Exploited Children.
1: Let's say a child, or maybe a parent gets involved and their child has sex photographed somebody else. What they can do is they can submit the hash value of that photograph to NCMEC, and that hash value will be put into NCMEC's program, which will get away from public sites or public platforms.
0: Trooper Bauman says in over 95% of those cases, the perpetrator is someone who knows the child. He adds it's crucial for kids to know they are not alone and that help is out there. WSGW News Time, 1110. I'm Mike Percha.
2: Here's your WSGW weatherology forecast. Mainly cloudy, areas of showers, and a few thunderstorms, high of 88. Tonight, clear to partly cloudy, low near 70. Areas of showers and storms on Tuesday, high of 88. Tuesday night, cloudy. Chance of showers and storms, a low near 71. More showers and storms on Wednesday, with a high of 89. Wednesday night, areas of showers and storms, a low near 66. Chance of seeing some rain on Thursday, high of 83. Friday, slight chance of seeing some light rain early on, becoming sunny, high of 82. I'm meteorologist Laura Lockwood with the WSGW weatherology forecast. Right now, 70.
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4: 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And a good morning to you. Welcome to another edition of Focus, but it's a continuation of the Art Lewis Show today. No guests, so we have open phones, and we have people that have been waiting through the news. So let's get to the phones and get back to it, see if they're still there. Tim in Hemlock and Joe in Bay City. Let's start with Tim in Hemlock. Tim, good morning.
5: Good morning, Art. Thanks. Jonathan.
4: Jonathan's not here right now. He's out. So.
5: Okay. All right. I wanted to say one thing. I want to talk about ice, and I want to talk about Gene's call, but I wanted to say, Jonathan said, has blurted out that you can't criticize Obama, and I was going to say it happens every day on this radio station, and radio stations like it.
4: Yeah, so that's true.
5: I don't know what he's talking about. Yeah. I know he's good, but I think he just slipped there. In reference to ice, I totally agree they shouldn't be here illegally, but I do not like the tactics that ICE uses, nor some other issues. As a matter of fact, it was President Trump that stated, we can't give these people due process. Well, everyone in this country arrested has a right to due process. Supreme Court finally said they have to have due process, but they're still making mistakes, sending people out, which makes me wonder if they're all getting due process.
4: Well, I think the answer to that, in reality, we put aside the question of tactics and everything else. When you have an operation as big as ICE is, or any other enforcement type operation, there are going to be mistakes. It's natural. It happens because it's done by humans and humans aren't perfect.
5: But I work for a court system, and a due process hearing takes about 5 minutes. Prove that you're supposed to prove that you're here legally. That's it.
4: Yep.
5: It's over with. The other one is warrantless entries into homes. They're not getting warrants from the court. They're giving themselves their own so-called administrative warrant.
4: Yeah, and I don't agree with that. I agree with you.
5: I don't agree with that either. The other thing is the massive surge to get people and then reducing the training time and reducing the background checks.
4: Yep.
5: We've had what? We've had like three people killed by ICE, and they've done internal investigations. That's against every police operation that I know of. They would turn it over to another police agency to do the investigation.
4: It depends on the incident, because every major department anyway of any size has internal affairs.
5: Well, they have
4: who take on the initial responsibility.
5: Well, you'd like Saginaw Township would be much more. It would be much better if the state police would do it, and they would do it.
4: But because there's an agreement that they would do it.
5: Right. How about the guy that shot the lady, who was an ICE agent? He was an ICE agent in Minneapolis. And he said she was driving at him with her car when the video does not show that. And secondly, any well-trained police officer would never stand in front of a car. You don't want to be in front of that car. There's no way. So I'm looking at...
4: Let me ask you this.
5: Oh, can I say one
4: thing? Does the actions of those two or three or four, whatever it is, represent the thousands of agents any more than do the actions of rogue police officers that exceed their authority represent the tens of thousands of men and women who wear badges? I'm only asking, do they represent the entire ICE?
5: Well, let me answer it this way. It should have been investigated.
4: Answering the question.
5: Well, because...
4: I'm not saying they shouldn't be investigated. Represent the organization?
5: Well, let me finish. I want to send a message as a leader of ICE that if you guys do that, you're going to be investigated.
4: Not disagreeing with you.
5: Now, are all 9,999 new ICE agency agents that bad? Well, I think if one of them watches something happen, that is like a guy standing in front of a car and shooting at someone and killing them, when that car is driving away in a different direction, then everyone in that group that witnessed that is just as bad. They're all corrupt.
4: All right.
5: Because they didn't report it. They didn't report it.
4: Good enough. Well, they didn't have to report it. It was seen on television. What do you mean they didn't report it?
5: Hey, I worked where I saw deputies looking right at video that we have and then saying, I didn't see anything.
4: Well, I understand that.
5: But the she said, too, about racism. And you guys said, they're here illegally. I just want to say that the Haitians were here legally under protective status. They're sent back. But we're saying that white farmers from South Africa can come in here.
4: I heard that argument. I understand that. And I don't know that I don't know enough about it to tell you whether I agree with it or not. On the surface, I don't. But I want to know more about it. All right. I got to run.
5: All right, thanks. It's
4: take care,
5: nice
4: buddy.
5: Talking to you.
4: Always same here. Bye bye. Joe in Bay City. Good morning.
6: Oh boy, I'm exhausted just listening to you this morning, Art.
4: What was that? Say that again.
6: I say I'm just exhausted listening to you this morning.
4: Are you exhausted as I am doing it? I mean.
6: Well, hey, I'm going to have a couple items here. The first one is immigration. This is for a little bit for Gene and for your caller that just called. First of all, the Haitians were here on a temporary. They weren't here permanently, and that's different from just allowing somebody to come in if that's what Trump is doing. It's not exactly the same cases. But let me

0: Just make this part perfectly clear. This is for Tim and Gene and for all the ones that have that thought of about ICE and Trump being the devils, that none, or let's say this, practically nothing like this would have happened had it not been for the Biden administration allowing millions and millions and millions of people to come across.
1: Yeah.
0: You know, there's a lot of sad stories that dads are being taken away from their family. They haven't broken the law. They're here illegally. That's, you know, but they haven't broken the law. They're trying to make a living. And guess what? They would have never been bothered if Biden wouldn't allow tens of millions of people to come in.
1: Yeah, and you know it was Biden because it didn't happen under Obama. Just the opposite.
0: Yeah. Well, again, all the atrocities that pop up, and you're right, you know, whether it's the military or whatever the case may be, there is no perfect games out there. Sooner or later, somebody's going to make a mistake, and that just happens. But again, these innocent, I won't say innocent because they're illegal, but they've been living here for years and behaving, yep, and having, doing their work. They would have never been touched if Biden hadn't let the border open.
1: Yep.
0: And so if you're going to put the blame on anybody, don't put it on Trump. Don't put it on ICE. They're just trying to do their job. And put it on the people who actually put the doggone thing together and allowed all these people in here, and now we got to pay a price, and we're going to be paying a price for a few more years.
1: All right.
0: Yeah.
1: Good enough. So
0: that's my say on immigration. Now,
1: real quick, go ahead.
0: All these people that have their feel bad about everybody, that don't seem to have a problem with Iran, want to just kill thousands of their own citizens just because they want to be free.
1: Yeah.
0: I mean, if they want to protest something like that.
1: Right.
0: And other things in the world. So anyway, that's all right. I got to say.
1: Good enough, Joe.
0: I'm too exhausted to go any further.
1: Appreciate it. Have a good one. Bye bye now.
0: Okay. Bye bye.
1: We'll get back to our calls in a moment. 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
5: And we are back with you, and in the remaining moments, take another couple of calls here. Jamie is in Mayville. Jamie, good morning.
6: Good morning, Art. Good
5: morning.
6: Can you hear me okay?
5: I got you.
6: First of all, I do love your show. I love, like some of the other callers, I do love the open lines because I like to hear the different perspectives. I wanted to comment on a lot of stuff, but I'm not. What I was just calling in to say is I love that, and I was like, Gene, I listen to talk radio all day long and at work and everything, and a certain time I'll switch to WJR to listen, you know, Sean's repetitive. But what I want to, when are you going to, I'm the one that called in. Ernie helps me all the time. I have the X-Acto blade caught in a drain pump. I'd like to have you with Ernie because you guys are buddies back on. And
5: he will be in the next few weeks. I'm going to try and get him because I'm just trying to set that up now.
6: That's cool because that's a good program.
5: He'll always be on a Friday.
6: Okay. Yep. And then, I don't know if Mike put the AIM request up. I was just wondering if you got to go out there yet.
5: No, I didn't. I think I heard him say he's taking it out of the water because he's pretty well done fishing, so I'm going to miss it this year.
6: All right.
5: Yeah,
6: he's getting turkey. All right, thanks, Art.
5: You bet, Jamie. Thanks. Program. Take care. Bye-bye now. And our last caller is going to be John in Bay City. John, good morning.
7: Hey, Art. Good morning. Hey, Art. I'm listening to your callers, and I'm going to steal. The last person that called said basically what I wanted to, but we travel now that we're retired from coast to coast and at different times of the year. And in March of 24, we were in the Phoenix airport at 3 a.m., and they were smuggling people through the airport. I witnessed it, watched it, took pictures of it. And that's all I would tell the callers is when they get out, some of them don't leave this area. Some of them don't see what's going on across the country. But everything that they say that went on is true. And ICE has a difficult job. Where were they hollering when there was millions of people coming in the country? And now, like your last caller said, it's going to take years to get this cleaned up and to get them out.
5: Probably.
7: So the you know, they've made a mess of it, and it's going to take a while to clean it up. Doesn't matter what party's in, it's going to take a while to clean it up.
5: Yep. Unfortunately, that's true.
7: And it's even across Michigan, if you look around.
5: It's everywhere.
7: So just wanted to add that, and most of the callers are spot on, you know, with what they're saying.
5: Good enough.
7: It's going to take a while. Thank you.
5: Thanks, John. Have a good one. Yep. Bye-bye now.
7: Yep.
5: All right, that'll do it for Focus Today, brought to you by RoofMax. We thank you for joining us today. And time to head over to Baird & Company for our ticket tip of the day. And David Anderson, good morning.
8: Hey, good morning. Happy Monday, Art. How are you?
5: Oh, good. Is it a happy Monday?
8: If you like sales, it is.
5: Oh, Okay, go ahead.
8: All right. Markets are starting the week with a dose of uncertainty as higher oil prices, escalating tensions with Iran, and expectations for another Fed rate hike have investors analyzing where the markets go from here. Currently, the Dow Jones Industrial Average is down 345 points at 53,214 on a volume of 253 million shares, while the NASDAQ is down 90 points at 26,312 on volume of 373 million shares.
5: Yeah, the market's down still over 53,000, right?
8: Absolutely. Perspective, right?
5: Yeah. Ticker tip of the day.
8: Ticker tip of the day. As we move into September, it's worth noting that it has historically been one of the more challenging months for the stock market. While seasonal trends can make headlines, it's important to remember that history is a guide, not a prediction. Here's the disclaimer. Past performance does not guarantee future results. Periods of volatility are a normal part of investing and are often expected, especially after a year of strong market performance. Rather than reacting to short-term market swings, investors should focus on the factors they can control, including maintaining a diversified portfolio and staying committed to their financial plan. It is also important to keep market declines in perspective. Temporary pullbacks have occurred throughout market history, yet long-term investors have often been rewarded for remaining disciplined and focused on their goals. The real value of a financial plan isn't revealed when the markets are moving steadily higher. It's revealed during periods of uncertainty, when having a clear strategy can help prevent emotional decisions. The bottom line, don't let

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0: mostly cloudy. Good morning to you. I hope your day is going well for you, wherever you might be, depending on where you're at. For the most part, we are looking at cloudy skies. A little bit of rain shower activity as well, as a frontal system, which has been moving up through the state, continues to work its way up through. And as of right now, we are at what appears to be the tail end of a lot of the activity that is going to be taking place here over the next couple, 3 hours. Because as we move into the afternoon, it does appear as though skies are going to be clearing out and we should get some sun. And along with that, obviously, is going to be coming some much warmer temperatures. We had a sunny start to the weekend, a very nice Saturday for the most part. And for a lot of folks that were looking for rain shower activity, an absolutely gorgeous Sunday. We started off with rain shower activity late on Saturday night, early Sunday morning, continued on again and off again for a period of time. And then later on Sunday afternoon, skies began to clear off just a little bit, and along with it came some humidity. And we are looking at some pretty humid conditions as of right now. Matthew Lester sitting in for Jonathan Dent. And Matthew, temperature-wise, what are we looking at right now?
1: Well, over at the airport, we have some light rain at 70 degrees. Over in Midland, the same light rain at 70. Here at Radio Center, we have light rain at 73 degrees. We have northwest winds at 6 miles per hour, and our pressure is at 30.06, and it's rising.
0: Basically, what we have is we have a very wet southwestern part of the continental United States. They call it the monsoon. And that's what's happening out there. Not so much Southern California as it is New Mexico and Arizona. All the activity moving up through Colorado, Nevada, Utah, then ranging up into the northern sections of the continental United States, and then eventually it's spilling back down over the state of Michigan. Something that we, quite frankly, haven't seen for a number of weeks, and finally it's beginning to materialize because we have a prevailing high which is right now sitting over the Tennessee Valley. And what that high is doing is

0: is just sitting there, spinning clockwise circulation, and it's taking that monsoonal damp air and moisture and bringing it up through the southern Rockies, central Rockies, and then into the central part of the country, and then eventually here into Michigan, spilling over, then down into the New England states. So we are going to see that activity, unsettled air, take place now for the next few days. Now, that doesn't mean that we're going to get rain every day. The chances of precipitation are still going to be there simply because we are looking at a lot of unsettled, damp, moist, humid air. And as Matthew said, our humidity right now is at 93% because we are getting some light rain shower activity in the immediate Great Lakes Bay. But you go a little bit further south, Detroit as an example, and Flint, they're looking at partly sunny skies this hour. Humidity is right up there. It's in that low 70 percentile. But then you look across a good portion of the southern part of the state of Michigan, and you're not seeing a whole lot of precipitation around. It's the northern two-thirds that seem to be getting the bulk of it as of right now. Even the Upper Peninsula, things have pretty well cleared off, except for the easternmost sections of the UP. So once this cloud cover moves out, temperatures are really going to be working. Again, 70, 72 degrees, but by the time we're all done, we'll be looking at temperatures in the mid to upper 80s, and I wouldn't be a bit surprised if we see 87, 88 degrees here in the Great Lakes Bay area later on this afternoon and early this evening. So if you got activities scheduled for later on this afternoon and tonight, don't worry about it. You are going to be looking at some pretty nice weather conditions as far as clouds and sky conditions go. It is going to be quite warm, and it is going to be very humid. Southwestern rain is something that's going to continue over the next several days. The only thing that's going to keep a lot of that moisture away from us is going to be that high pressure system, which is going to continue to be as strong, if not stronger, than what it is as of right now. What are we going to be looking at as far as heat is concerned? Well, heat indices in the central part of the United States are going to continue to climb. The heat index today in Des Moines, Iowa is 101. Kansas City looking at 103. Louisville, Kentucky, heat index today 102. Peoria, Illinois, 101. St. Louis, Missouri, looking at 101 as well. Now, upcoming, and now we're talking over the next few days to take it at least through the middle of the week and in toward the tail end of the work week this week. Upcoming heat indices in the Chicago area, 100. St. Louis, upcoming heat indices, 106. Nashville, 106. Washington, D.C., 104. And Raleigh, North Carolina, they're looking at a heat index here toward the tail end of the work week at 106. So needless to say, the heat, the humidity is not going to be going away, but there is a much better outlook now as we get in toward the end of the work week and in through the Labor Day holiday. As we mentioned over a good part of the work week last week, we were anticipating a pretty nice Labor Day holiday, given the way everything was beginning to materialize. And as of right now, it looks as though the Labor Day holiday is going to be temperatures in the 80, 82, 83 degree area. And as of right now, it doesn't look like much of a chance of precipitation at all during that period of time. So let it rain. We really do need the rain. And when we decide that we want to get out and enjoy a holiday, let's get a little bit of a break, and right now it looks as though Mother Nature is going to cooperate. We should be right around 78 for a high and 57 for a low. Needless to say, we're running well above that. Record high in this state was set back in 1932-97, and that just so happened to be the warmest ever 31st of August. 97 was our high, 75 was our low. The coldest, our record cold, 1915. That was set in 1941, but the coldest ever 31st of August was set back just a few years ago, really, in 2009. Now, the most precipitation that we reported on this date ever, you got to go back to the end of World War II, We had 3 1/4 or 3 1/3 inches of rain on the 31st in 1945. Long range outlook to take us all the way through the 13th of September. Conditions are going to continue to be temperature wise above normal for this time of the year. Precipitation values to be below. Rainfall amounts, we'll get into those as we move through the program, what we saw over the last 24 hours or so. But standing by, Matthew, who do we have on deck?
1: Coming up next, we have Gary Kaufman from Star of the West, and we also have Doug Clyde from Oppenheimer.
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2: He's going that we're going to be attending during the week, but coming up toward the weekend, everything is going to get really busy over in the Akron Fairgrove area. Fairgrove in particular, because the Michigan Bean Festival will be taking place, kicking off on Friday, September the 4th. The folks at Star of the West encourage each and every one of you to take a little bit of time, take the family over, and have a really good time at the Michigan Bean Festival as we celebrate the dry edible bean industry here in Michigan. And, of course, folks at Star of the West, an integral part of the bean industry here. The queen of the festival and the Michigan Bean Queen will be crowned at 7 o'clock on Friday night. They'll have the big tractor pull that'll be held starting at 7 as well. And then Saturday is Kids Day. All sorts of activities going on for the kids, including a magician. There's going to be an auto show going on, a foam party. Jonathan, you ever been in a foam party before?
3: No, I can't say I have.
2: I've seen all sorts of pictures. Looks like a lot of fun.
3: Picture? What is it?
2: It's you're running around in foam.
3: Oh. Yeah,
2: I don't know, throwing it around and also wear a mask. Kind of like when you celebrate World Series or something, I guess. Only that's a different kind of foam. Anyway, they've got all sorts of activities going on Saturday for Kids Day. Cornhole registration going on. And, of course, a cornhole tournament, which starts at 2 o'clock. 5 o'clock on Saturday afternoon, it's the demo bump and run and farm truck bump and run. Now that is fun.
3: That sounds like fun.
2: Yeah.
3: Seems like you could combine the two. Put some foam in there, too. And
2: hey, that's a great idea. I'll tell the planners for next year, go. I'm sure. And, of course, the big parade, that's on Labor Day itself on Monday, beginning at 11 o'clock. Chicken barbecues, plenty of bean soup. We'll be talking a lot more about it on Friday when we broadcast live from the Bean Festival grounds. But again, going to be a lot of fun. I know you'll really enjoy it. The kids will have a great time. And always plenty of great food at the Michigan Bean Festival in Fairgrove, starting on Friday evening and going through Labor Day. Jonathan, we're back at it with a look at the markets.
3: We're going to check in with Gary Kaufman over at Star of the West now. Gary, kind of a gray, dreary day today, and I'm looking at the markets, and they're not doing too much to lift the spirits, are they?
4: No, you know, we had a pretty exciting week last week, so, you know, this week starting out, it's, you know, corn and soybeans are kind of holding their own down a little bit, but we had a little bit of profit taking going on in the wheat arena after we seen an 86-cent gain last week with all the volatility going on in the Black Sea region for sure. So
2: I guess let's kind of put that all into perspective, Gary. Last week, we saw some major moves on our commodities. Obviously, you mentioned wheat, and yeah, that was big. And it certainly isn't going to hurt when it comes time for guys to think about how much wheat acreage they could possibly put in. But the soybeans had a good week, and the corn had a good week, too.
4: Yeah, we basically had new highs on all commodities last Friday, Terry. You know, corn was up 28 cents for the week, and soybeans were up 49 cents for the week. So, yeah, I mean, it's it was amazing week last week, to say the least. But, you know, again, with the U.S. and Iran retaliating each other over the weekend here again, and Ukraine and Russia, there seems to be no end to that conflict. A lot of uncertainty with wheat movement in the world market, so they're looking for places to other avenues to ship the wheat out of Russia, and a lot of people don't even want to go into the that region anymore for fear of getting hit with some kind of a bomb or explosion on their ship. So, but yeah, just, and then, as you mentioned earlier, Terry, weather's going to be a big item here moving in the next couple weeks too, as far as we're going to see probably the warmest in 48 years based on an earlier article I read this morning with the heat wave coming across the U.S. So,
2: yeah, I was taking a look at a couple different articles, and they basically what they said was July was the warmest month on record across the lower 48 since 1895. And nighttime temperatures, they say that's what's going to take a big bite out of the corn yield. And I'll tell you, when you take a look at these heat indices that they're talking about for the next few days, at over 100 degrees, the daytime temperatures are warm, but those nighttime temperatures, the plants aren't getting any value out of this at all. If anything, it's tearing them down.
4: Yeah, absolutely. There's no relief at all for those plants, for sure. So,
2: and I don't know. I'm seeing some pictures, and it's widespread pictures, not just of a few isolated shots, where I'm taking a look at corn stalks, and there's cobs on there, but they don't look very big.
4: Yeah, it'll be interesting to see moving forward, that Midwest crop tour, we had 173.2 bushel per acre estimate on the corn, and it's going to be very interesting moving forward. I know there's some chatter in the market that, corn has the potential to hit $6 and higher as we move forward if this weather continues and we continue to see foreign people coming to the U.S. for commodities too. So
2: yeah. It's going to be pretty interesting. So right now, what are we looking at on the board at Star of the West?
4: Yeah, a little bit of profit taking going on in the wheat. They're down 21 today, puts the white at 733, the red at 658. New crop for next year down 18 at 759 on the white, 684 on the red. Cash corn currently down 2 at 480, new crop down 2 at 484. Cash and new crop soybeans currently down 4 right now, Terry, at 1209.
2: You take care, Gary. Have a good day, okay?
4: I will. You do the same. Thanks, Terry.
2: Well, you betcha. Gary Kaufman over at Star of the West. Incidentally, Jonathan, the research is showing that temperatures, nighttime temperatures, above 70 degrees, it begins to deteriorate at 70. That's the threshold level. And when we've got temperatures in the 75 to 78 degrees at night.
3: We had quite a few of those, and we've got them around the country, too.
2: Yeah, and again, we've got a critical 4 to 5 week window of silking when the kernel number is set. Mm-hmm. So,
3: is it disease? Is it just not giving the plants a chance to rest?
2: Yeah.
3: Both of those?
2: Both.
3: All right.
2: Yeah, but more so just anything a plant needs favorable temperatures, just like you and I.
3: Yep.
2: I mean, after a while, you feel like you're wilting when you're so warm.
3: I don't like sleeping in an 80-degree bedroom.
2: No, neither does corn. Okay, who's coming up next?
3: Over to Oppenheimer. 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Over to Oppenheimer now. Doug Klein, happy Monday.
5: Well, happy Monday. How you doing?
2: Hey, we're rocking and rolling on the last day of August.
5: I feel like I'm wilting here, just like your corn crop. Just a little bit. I don't know what to tell you. Crude oil's up a couple bucks. Bitcoin's down about 200. Gold's down about 50 bucks. The NASDAQ's down 0.4%. The Dow Jones is down 0.6%. S&P's down about 0.5%. Just kind of waiting for some labor numbers and things at the end of the week. It's going to be a quiet week. Cross your fingers, you know. I mean, I guess we've seen worse. Quiet is better than a disaster, so we'll just hope for quiet at this point. But as far as your numbers go, we got the September corn at 512 and 3 quarters, up 3 quarters of a penny. November soybeans, 1288 and 3 quarters, up 3 quarters. And the September wheat, 747 and a half, down 19 and a half. Now, the sugar's setting at 17.8, so that's come up about 2/10 of a penny in the last 2 hours here. Then December corn is 536 and a half, unchanged. January soybeans, 1304 and a quarter, up a penny. And the December wheat, 766, down 18 cents. Over to energy, everything's higher today. You know, you wouldn't have thought they could do that on Labor Day week, but apparently they did. So crude oil is $85.53, it's up $2.13. Heating oil is $4.40 and three quarters, up 15 and three quarter cents. Gasoline is $3.07 and three quarters, up 2¾ cents. Natural gas is $2.91 and a half, that's up 2½ cents. And then over to the precious metals. Looks like everything's down today. The gold's at $44.80.20. That's down $49.90. The copper's at $6.66¾. That's up 0.75 cents. The silver's at $66.88. That's down 90 cents. Platinum's at $17.97.20. That's down $57.10. Then over to currencies, it looks like the dollar's just a bit weaker today. So the Canadian dollar is 72.18, up 23 ticks. The euro's at 116.25, up 38 ticks. British pound, 135.51, that's up 21 ticks. And the Swiss franc is 123.89, that's up 17 ticks.
2: All righty. Take a deep breath.
5: End of the month, you know, 4 months to go, squaring up your positions for your end of month, you know.
3: Can't all be good news.
5: Well,
2: I'll take some,
5: bad,
2: though.
3: Can some of it be?
5: Like, break even is good.
2: There you go. Doug, we'll talk to you next month, all right?
5: All right.
2: Okay. All right. Doug Klein over at Oppenheimer. Farm Service brought to you today by the folks at American Crystal Hybrids. Again, they're going to be a part of our broadcast coming up on Friday, as the folks out in Fairgrove celebrate the Michigan Bean Festival. Every decision they make with ACH Seeds is sugar beet growers in mind, working together, whether during seed variety selection or harvest. That's why they exist, offering more than seed, producing more than sugar. ACH Seeds. Jonathan, you want to switch to Bryce Stein right now while we've got him on the phone
3: here.
2: There? Let's see how Bryce is doing. Bryce Stein's report brought to you by the folks at Foster Blue Water Oil and Blue Flame Propane. Bryce, much-needed precipitation. Hopefully it wasn't too late.
6: Good morning, Terry. Yes. For beets, luckily, they have the ability to put on some tons and use some of this rain better than some of the other commodities that growers plant in the area. So, yes, rain up until even early October could be very beneficial for sugar beets.
2: And again, the last time we talked, we were talking about that early dig. We're going to have some pretty warm weather here the next few days.
6: Yes. So with this rain plus a little bit of heat, you know, we are expecting nice growth. The factories will be starting on the 11th. Deliveries are scheduled to start on September 10th, and we'll get this next campaign started. But yes, we did.

0: receive a very, very needed and wanted rainfall. Anywhere from a half inch seems to be the light spot, maybe west of Saginaw, Hemlock Breckenridge area, Ithaca. But for the most part, the remaining growing area received a really, really nice inch to inch and a half, even some spots receiving over 2 inches. So yeah, it was needed.
1: I saw over in the Fairgrove area better than 2 inches in some spots over there. Bryce, you take care. Have a good one. We'll talk to you again soon. All righty.
0: Sounds great. Thanks, Terry.
1: You betcha. Bryce Stein with Michigan Sugar. Jonathan?
2: 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You can also go online to edraymonds.com. We're going to go over to Jerry Simulski now. Jerry, good morning.
3: Morning, guys. Yeah, boy, I'll tell you what. I would have taken that inch and a half, 2 inches. My rain gauge got about a half, which we're very grateful for, but, boy, we could have used some more.
1: Boy, we sure could. So at this stage of the game, Jerry, what should we be doing?
3: You know, this is fall lawn season coming up, and had you had your seed planted this half inch that we had, would be great. It didn't come in a downpour. It was a steady rain, so nothing washed, so that would be good. So when we look forward, and we know it's been a rough season, I mean, that's what you've been talking about all day with the corn and everything else. So, you know, we have a perennial crop. It stays in, and it keeps coming back year after year. So we would like to see everybody not give up on the lawns, and let's get some fertility in there September, October, and maybe even November yet if you're trying to get your lawn back on track. If it really got hurt bad, then maybe even 3 more feedings yet this year. And then same thing with your trees and shrubs. If they happen to wilt and you haven't gotten to them, I hope the weather patterns change. And some fertility in like late September, October is a great time for them. So if they're suffering now, we can help push them back for the coming years, this later on this season, and keep them going in the right direction. So next year, the damage or the stress that they're under won't be so evident.
1: Good advice. Jerry, thank you so much. You have a good day, okay?
3: You betcha. Bring some more rain, Terry. We'll have to dance again.
1: We're working at it. Jerry Simulski, Bay Landscaping and Garden Center in Essexville. Over to Yo and Yo Accounting we go. Eric Sawatsky joining us right now. Eric, let's talk a little bit about IRA rollovers.
2: We'll give Eric another call here and see if we can get him on.
1: Okay, maybe what we'll do is we'll try tomorrow. See if we can get a hold of him then.
2: All right.
1: Yeah, we're going to talk a little bit more about IRA rollovers. 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And again, as Jerry mentioned, kind of spotty rain shower activity, but we did have some reports, Jonathan, of over 2 inches
2: in
1: Michigan's thumb, so it was very nice. Back at 12:30 with an update. Now we conclude with the playing of our national anthem, brought to you by Euclid Avenue Coin in Bay City.

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1: The Markley, Van Camp, and Robbins Show. 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
5: One, two, three, four, five.
0: All right, number five. President Trump is going to bat for data centers, saying the only reason that communities throughout the USA should not want data centers is if they want to end up being backwards and poor. Let data rain.
6: It's a huge battle right now.
0: I know, it is kind of odd to me because data centers aren't new. I mean, I think there's been a push to build more of them.
6: Mm-hmm.
0: But they there is a parish in Louisiana where the teachers, their salaries are tied to tax revenue. Some of them saw their salaries double because of that.
6: Wow.
0: Because of all the money coming in for this.
1: Well, so, Chinese money's coming into this thing.
0: Chinese money's coming into this thing to get people to protest.
1: Get people to protest, yes.
6: Yeah.
1: Meanwhile, because they want to lead the way with these data
6: centers.
1: Of course. Yes.
6: Yeah.
1: Be careful out there.
0: Then you got number four, at least 100 children under the age of 12 may have been forced into marriage in the UK per government data. 62 were age 10 or below, 27 age 5 or under. The government says, hey, it's not a problem specific to one country, religion, or culture.
1: Oh, come on, man. Just stop it.
6: Well, then name them. How many?
0: Right.
6: Which ones?
1: Just stop it.
0: Yeah.
6: Who would that be? Islamophobia.
1: Yeah, a bunch of Baptists doing this. Yeah, okay.
0: Right. It's like arranged marriages. People make claim on a child, so when they're 12 or whatever, they can get ceremonially married.
1: Yeah.
0: Number three, Transportation Secretary Sean Duffy has issued an emergency executive action to shut down 110 trucking schools for fraudulently certifying illegal aliens and non-citizens to be commercial truck drivers. Another 100 or so got shut down because they didn't actually have classrooms or, like, licensed instructors.
6: It's amazing, man.
1: It is.
0: One school apparently told them, our classroom is in that yellow school bus out back.
6: Wow. It does remind you of the phantom classes at North Carolina.
1: Yeah.
6: It did not exist. Yeah. For the athletes.
1: They don't have a D1 football team.
6: I know.
0: Number two, President Trump is set to meet with U.S. oil refinery executives after the $65 billion 25-year deal giving the U.S. control over major Venezuelan oil fields while boosting production and revenue. And then number one, well, it's number one in my heart, Gen Z. Men are apparently, some of them, are skipping showers and ditching deodorant to attract potential partners. They're calling it pheromone maxing.
6: Yes.
0: Well,
1: that's gross.
6: Well, you've seen the studies, right?
1: Yeah.
6: Women, they take a little whiff of that, and they're like, oh, wow. In certain circumstances.
0: Right.
6: I mean, we can get into that whole story later. It's crazy that guys are just not showering and going with the funk.
0: Yeah.
6: It's one thing if you're Lenny Kravitz. Right. You can pull that off. That's fine. But if you're, Dale down in room 2C, it ain't happening.
1: And you're old stinky.
6: Yes.
0: Those are the top five stories that we are watching today, Scott.
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6: You know, there's been a lot of tributes to Dolly Parton, of course. Did you hear the Chris Stapleton? When he was doing I Will Always Love You?
0: No.
6: Man, is that guy a great singer. At least I think so.

Well, first of all, let's take a look at the markets where Chicago Board of Trade is trending to the negative. Wheat giving back a little bit after a big week last week. According to MAC and Breckenridge right now, the wheat is down right around 20 cents. White wheat is at 704. The red wheat is at 664. New crop white wheat is at 733, with the red wheat coming in at 693. Corn is down a penny at 490, but the new crop is up three at 465. Soybeans down a penny, old crop, new crop, at MAC and Breckenridge at 1227. According to Baird & Company, we've got negatives in New York as well. The Dow is currently down 358, 53,201, right around 316 million shares. The NASDAQ is down 136, 26,266, 448 million. The S&P is currently down 42, coming in at 76.69. As far as the Mercantile Exchange is concerned, we've got positives in the beef as well as the pork complex. Beef complex running anywhere from $1.60 to $3.80 to the positive. Pork complex is trading positive anywhere from $1.50 to $2. Weather-wise, not much of a breeze out there. South, right around 7 miles per hour. Humidity, the big story right now. We're still going to continue to have high humidity, even with sun, as we go into the afternoon. We're currently at 93%. We do have some light rain, some drizzle in the Great Lakes Bay area. Within the last hour, Midland has begun to clear out just a little bit. This hour, they are reporting partly sunny skies. Hot spot in the state continues to be in the southeastern corner, where Detroit, now with cloudy skies, is looking at 80 degrees. Now, they have not had the precipitation that we have had here over the last 24 to 36 hours. What are we going to be doing temperature-wise? As I said, we're going to continue to climb. Barometer is holding steady right now at 30.00, and that's really not going anywhere because of a high-pressure system located over the Tennessee Valley. That high is going to continue to be there for at least the next couple of days. That's going to keep us on the warm side of things, the humid side of things, and also a chance here and there of some spotty shower activity. That forecast coming up in just a moment. With this reminder, Michigan Bean Festival coming up beginning Friday at 6 o'clock. Crowning of the Queen will be at 7, tractor pull at 7 o'clock, and then all day Saturday is Kids Day at the Michigan Bean Festival, where they have magicians, they have sand volleyball going on, they have automotive registration for a big auto show that afternoon, free face painting, barrel rides going on, jelly ball, petting zoo, just to name a few things that are going on Saturday. Also going on Saturday, Cornhole Tournament. That'll start at 2 o'clock on Saturday afternoon. And then in the Motorsports Park at 5 o'clock on Saturday, the TNT Demolition Bump and Run and Farm Truck Bump and Run. There'll also be a event going on Sunday at the in that area, the motorsports area, Demolition Figure 8 and Bump and Run, that will be going on as well. Everything ends up with the big parade on Monday, beginning at 11, the Michigan Bean Festival Parade, and, of course, a chicken barbecue afterwards, beginning at noon. All a part of the Michigan Bean Festival, the folks at Rummel Insurance Agency of Frankenmuth, Saginaw, and Carroll, invite each and every one of you to have a good time over the Labor Day holiday. If you're going to be around in the area, Fairgrove is a definite spot where you probably would like to go to take the family, enjoy lots of good food, and lots of entertainment at the Michigan Bean Festival. By the time the day is all done today, we should be looking at sunshine. We'll have higher humidity, but at least we'll have sun, so for any outdoor activity later this afternoon, you won't have the rain to contend with. 87 is our projected high with the help of that sun. We'll only drop down to about 70 for a low tonight with partly cloudy skies, a light southwest breeze. During the day tomorrow, sun, a few clouds, a spotty shower around. It'll be humid. Warm temperatures, 90 degrees for a high tomorrow, 72 for a low tomorrow night. Then during the day on Wednesday, a mix of sun and clouds.

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1: I don't know why you started laughing.
0: See, I don't know.
1: You did a good job.
0: If I sounded a little hesitant, I was.
2: News update.
0: Words are jumping at me again here. I don't know.
3: I wonder if mainstream media is going to be talking about these commercial driver's license schools.
2: I bet not.
3: Because that's a big deal, man.
2: It is a big deal.
3: John Duffy shut down more than 100, and in total, over 200 schools that teach people how to be truck drivers, and they've shut them down for a bunch of different reasons. One being that they were illegally and fraudulently passing people who couldn't speak English.
2: I just don't know how you do that. They did and got caught, I guess. All right, we got to get the Nimrods. Here we go.
4: When the going gets tough.
5: Damn it, this is too hard.
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5: I love the poorly educated.
2: All right. Nimrods in the News, we go to Taiwan. And I can fill in the rest of the details later, but this is a wild one where this guy was thinking his wife might be cheating on him. So you know those robot vacuum cleaners, they have a camera in them. He accesses the camera, and there is a random dude at his place with his wife, and now his wife is just walking around the place nude. So he catches her. And in Taiwan, you can sue for cheating. So he sues her and him, wins $15,000, but she countersues that he was using the vacuum and illegally got into the camera to record it. And they won that suit. So it was like $5,000 back.
0: Offsetting.
2: But he's in still up for $10,000. And that's Nimrods in the News.
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9: Counting down 25 defining moments in Saginaw Spirit history in 25 days. Cole Perfetti has long been considered one of the most impactful players in Saginaw Spirit history. He set the team's U-17 scoring record with 74 points in 2019 and had the franchise's first 100-point campaign in more than 10 years the following season. But Perfetti's impact was felt beyond the ice of the Dow Event Center as well. While with the Spirit, Perfetti started Fetz Friends, a nonprofit with the Saginaw Spirit Charitable Foundation that centered around raising money for and giving opportunities to children in local hospital care.
10: You know, it kind of breaks my heart every time you go in and you see little kids suffering, and it's not their fault, and there's nothing they can do about it, but, you know, they suffer, and it's always wanted
6: to start a charity and get involved in this and with little kids and try and make their day better and make them feel better.
9: Vets Friends also donated meals to local hospital workers in May of 2020 as they battled the height of the COVID-19 pandemic. Perfetti's 111 points in 2019-20, a season that was cut short, still stand as the second best season in team history. His 74 assists that year still have not been beaten. Perfetti enters his sixth season with the Winnipeg Jets in 2026-27, but his impact in the Great Lakes Bay region is still felt today.
10: The Stormmaster Exterior Studios, WSGW, Saginaw, Bay City, Midland, WSGW-FM, Carlton.
11: From ABC News, I'm Chuck Sievertson. Two deaths and over a dozen people missing in the Grand Canyon flooding, happening while groups were camping inside. People at the scene describing a rushing wall of water, mud, and debris.
12: 40 of us running through this knee-deep muddy water trying to make it to the bridge. Once we got to the bridge, that's when this 15-foot wall of water came through the campground in Phantom Ranch and just wiped out all the bridges in the creek. Oh.
11: Nearly every trail, campground, and bridge is closed, complicating the search. Hundreds of families in Nepal and abroad have another day of waiting for news of their loved ones following last week's devastating floods along the Nepal-Tibet border. Americans are among the thousands missing, including Sunny Patel's dad from New York.
13: It gets harder with every minute, every hour, really, to stay positive, because we would have hoped that we would have heard something from them by now.
11: Deaths in the Nepal flooding total 955. For the first time in weeks, the U.S. and Iran trading missile attacks, with oil tanker traffic through the Strait of Hormuz still greatly reduced. ABC News Chief White House Correspondent Mary Bruce.
14: The Washington Post is reporting that several top military leaders have warned. Defense Secretary Pete Hegseth that prolonging large-scale operations against Iran is unsustainable and could risk the ability to confront threats elsewhere. As this war continues, the president, we know, is keeping all options on the table, and that means that tens of thousands of troops are being kept on alert.
11: Grill alert. ABC's Jim Ryan.
15: Before you start scraping and scrubbing the residue from your last barbecue, take a close look at your grill brush. If it bears the name Cuisinart, toss it or take it back. 3.5 million of the brushes have been recalled after reports of the tiny steel bristles breaking off and ending up in food. At least three people have reported needing medical treatment after swallowing them.
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20: Counting down 25 defining moments in Saginaw Spirit history in 25 days. Cole Perfetti has long been considered one of the most impactful players in Saginaw Spirit history. He set the team's U-17 scoring record with 74 points in 2019 and had the franchise's first 100-point campaign in more than 10 years the following season. But Perfetti's impact was felt beyond the ice of the Dow Event Center as well. While with the Spirit, Perfetti started Fetz Friends, a nonprofit with the Saginaw Spirit Charitable Foundation that centered around raising money for and giving opportunities to children in local hospital care.
22: You know, it kind of breaks my heart every time you go in and you see little kids suffering, and it's not their fault and there's nothing they can do about it, but, you know, they suffer, and it's always one to start a charity and get involved in this and with little kids and try and make their day better and make them feel better.
20: Fetz Friends also donated meals to local hospital workers in May of 2020 as they battled the height of the COVID-19 pandemic. Perfetti's 111 points in 2019-20, a season that was cut short, still stand as the second best season in team history. His 74 assists that year still have not been beaten. Perfetti enters his sixth season with the Winnipeg Jets in 2026-27, but his impact in the Great Lakes Bay region is still felt today.
23: Here's your WSGW weatherology forecast. Mainly cloudy, areas of showers, and a few thunderstorms, high of 88. Tonight, clear to partly cloudy, low near 70. Areas of showers and storms on Tuesday, high of 88. Tuesday night, cloudy. Chance of showers and storms, low near 71. Or showers and storms on Wednesday, with a high of 89. Wednesday night, areas of showers and storms, low near 66. Chance of seeing some rain on Thursday, high of 83. Friday, slight chance of seeing some light rain early on, becoming sunny, high of 82. I'm meteorologist Laura Lockwood with the WSUW weatherology forecast. Right now, 71.
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0: The Markley, Van Camp, and Robbins Show. Jamie Markley, David Van Camp, Scott Robbins. Something else we've learned over the weekend. Black men have no rights.
2: Yeah. What? None. What? Wait, whoa. What?
3: Yeah, they don't have rights unless Whitey tells them they do.
0: Says who?
3: That's Democrat Representative Jim Clyburn.
2: Oh, gosh.
3: This was on Meet the Press. He was talking about the Supreme Court striking down race-based congressional districting.
0: Okay.
28: We have now a Supreme Court that has decided to reverse course and take this country back, I say, to those rulings of Justice Taney that said that no black man has any rights that a white man must respect.
0: Because you can't gerrymander districts?
3: Yes.
2: What are we always conflating this with? Racism.
0: Because it's worked for a long time.
2: Yeah. It just doesn't make any sense. I can't wrap my head around
0: with
2: that.
0: Most people are done with it.
3: It is weird that a Latino and a black guy would say, you know what, we don't have any rights unless Whitey says we do. On the Supreme Court.
0: Well, and really, as far as Jim Clyburn goes, Whitey didn't have any rights unless he said that he would have a black female VP.
3: Right.
0: And as soon as that was the case, okay, I'll go ahead and be a kingmaker for Joe Biden.
3: Yes.
0: And that's what happened.
2: Worked out well for him.
0: Yeah, no kidding.
2: Mm-hmm.
0: This can't be working anymore.
2: I keep thinking that. What? I mean, I really do. I mean, I keep thinking that we've moved past that.
3: Nonsense. No, it's, you know why it keeps working? Because hosts like Kristen Welker and others, not to just single her out, they will just let that roll. They won't say, well, hold on a second. What do you mean by that?
0: Exactly.
2: Yeah.
0: Yeah, they don't do their jobs. But I think it only works with people that would watch NBC News and trust it. And those numbers dwindle more every day because the audience is dying off. Mm-hmm. And people under 50 don't trust NBC News.
5: when you're looking at the numbers or any legacy media.
0: Wow.
5: So I would say that's the good news there. Meanwhile, Rahm Emanuel is on Fox talking about the Democratic Socialists, and he's one of those Democrats that says, yes, that's not part of our party.
6: I don't consider Democratic Socialists part of the Democratic Party. About 4 weeks ago, they had a convention in Chicago, separate party. They believe in defunding the police, letting prisoners out of prisons, opening the borders, eliminating the Pentagon. If you're so confident people want that, I'll see you in November. Put it on the ballot. Let's go. Run as a separate party. The Democratic Party is not open to be taken over.
5: They already have been. That's the thing.
3: That's the problem, Rahm, is it's easy to say that from the outside, but when you're on the inside and you want that sweet, sweet power, you're going, it's a big tent.
5: And they all got their marching orders and said, we're a big tent party.
3: And it is crazy. You let them into the tent, and they'll kick you out of the tent. I mean, they're not interested in coexisting with Democrats. They hate Democrats.
5: They hate Democrats. They hate America.
3: Yes.
5: But Hassan Piker, I mean, he's not going out saying this so much today because more of the heat's on, but I mean, just as a sampling, I think we got, Andres was on this as far as the curse words.
0: And on nearby, David, just here.
3: I got it.
7: I say I hate America all the time. A lot of want to kill me over that take, but at least I say it with my chest. People will be like, Hassan, you hate America. I'm like, yeah, I do. I do hate America. People will be like, Hassan, you hate cops. They say, yeah, I do. Why? I'm not a
5: Yeah. I hate America and I hate cops.
3: Yes.
5: Because I'm not a female cat.
0: Yeah. I know a lot of people now are like, well, Hassan Piker, well, he's not part of what we are. They're all of a sudden starting to put distance between themselves and him.
3: And they're like, well, just because he showed up in Michigan for Abdullah El-Sayed, he didn't show up. He was asked. They asked him multiple times to come campaign for Abdullah El-Sayed because they thought that they would get a younger male vote as a result.
5: But now, as reporters were asking El-Sayed the other day on Saturday, hey, what about Hassan Piker? Come on, please.
8: I'm just going to say this. I'm going to stop you right there. If we're here where? What state is this? We're in the state of Michigan. If you want to make this race about a streamer in California, I just think you're missing the boat. This is about affordability in Michigan. This is about being able to see a doctor in Michigan. This is about Donald Trump's disastrous policies in Michigan. That's what I'm focused on right now. I am not interested in a conversation about a social media person in California.
5: That you asked to come help with the campaign?
3: Right.
0: It didn't exactly pull him out of the crowd.
3: Right.
5: Well,
0: come on up here.
5: No, they didn't. Again, this guy that says he hates America. You asked him. The campaign.
3: Yes.
5: Come help. No. Now, well, please. What state is this?
0: Right, Debbie Dingell's tired of talking about him, and you know,
5: right. Tough. That's part of the job.
0: On and on it goes. Embraced it.
5: That's part of it. And there's a stylist talking about Hassan Piker.
3: Oh, I just thought this was really funny. This is making the rounds now. He was filming it because this is what he does. He films himself like 18 hours a day. And that's part of the reason why I think his brain is mush.
5: Mm-hmm.
3: But he was filming himself at a hair salon, and he was trying to explain how cool he is to the stylist. He's like hitting on her. And he's calling himself a Chad, which is like,
5: oh, gosh.
3: You know, it's new speak for, buff guy, alpha male kind of guy.
5: Right. Okay, roll it.
9: Chad would be someone, and then I would be someone that would be considered a Chad. It was the exact opposite. Yeah, I'm an internet Chad.
12: Okay, so Chad is like a normie, like, douche.
5: Yes.
0: Well, that's funny. Yeah.
3: Just oof.
5: Yeah.
0: I want to tip her for that.
5: And if
0: there you go.
5: If you're a buff player that has no problem with the ladies, you know what you never have to do? Explain that to one.
3: Right.
0: Or give them your resume the minute you sit down.
5: Exactly.
0: Please.
5: Yes. It's just whatever. Oh, I mentioned from our Nimrod in the news last hour, to explain this a little more, this dude in Taiwan. And, you know, I'm looking up updates on this story. This dude's been sentenced to 5 months in jail for recording his wife and her lover on the robot vacuum camera.
3: Really?
5: Yes.
0: Camera on a vacuum.
5: Did you know they had cameras on there, David?
0: I didn't know.
3: I'm not surprised by it because they have to use the, smart technology to map out the room, so they got to be able to see it.
5: Exactly. And again, Taiwanese media was on this story. This dude caught his wife cheating with another man, and then he used the footage to sue them both for compensation, because you can do that in Taiwan. So apparently this started a few years ago, where the guy found a strange toothbrush in the house, and so he had questions about his wife's fidelity. And after checking the surveillance footage from the parking garage, he noticed a man who had previously done his work. So he confronts the wife about it. She denied any wrongdoing. Didn't know it was a toothbrush. He just needed to use the bathroom, whatever. I don't know. And he believed her. Anyway, so 3 months later, he remotely activated the home's robot vacuum cleaner via its mobile app to surprise his wife by talking to her through it. Like, hey, how's it going? Like, thought this would be like a fun little thing. But instead, he saw his wife in bed with the dude he had seen on the surveillance camera.
0: Oh, boy.
5: And he thought, you know what? I'm just going to confront him. But then he kept his cool and decided to continue recording them as evidence in a lawsuit. And the footage showed his wife embracing this dude and then walking around the house naked, sat on the sofa. Okay. So with the video evidence, he took his wife and her lover to court demanding, and this is the update, this was not the other story I saw, $68,000 compensation. Hmm. Judges ruled that the man's extramarital relationship surpassed the boundaries of friendship and ordered them to pay the cheated husband. Yeah.
3: Surpassed the boundaries of friendship.
5: Yes, very much so, isn't it?
0: Yeah, nice way to put that. Technical term, yeah.
5: It's like 17 grand. Okay? We got 17 grand out of the deal. Okay. But the video evidence captured may have helped the guy prove the wife's unfaithfulness, but it also proved that he had recorded the two without their consent. He claimed his actions were justified, but the court ruled in this countersuit that marital obligations do not supersede a person's right to privacy, and he had no right to record his wife and her lover without their consent.
3: Oh, my gosh.
5: Which was, hey, you mind if I record this affair you're having? I'm guessing she's going to say no. Anyway, so under Taiwanese law, recording or disclosing another person's private activities or information without informing them carries a sentence of up to 3 years in prison and a fine of up to 300,000 Taiwanese dollars. In this case, he was sentenced to 5 months in jail in order to pay roughly $5,000. Wow. So that's the rest of that.
3: Dang.
5: Now, I can't imagine any court in the United States saying, yeah, you can't record the affair. Right. That's, people are hiring private eyes all the time
0: right.
5: to record stuff. So it's kind of wild the way that whole story went down.
3: Golly, it's like, Your Honor, he was sitting naked on my couch.
5: That enough
3: this.
5: Right there. Please. So you, what, she's just out just parading around naked, getting him drinks and a snack? And she never does it for me. Can I pay for it? Yeah, no, this isn't fair.
0: Crazy, man.
5: Oh, Brandon Johnson, Mayor of Chicago. You won't believe what he said. We got to get to that and the five stories we're watching today.

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9: Counting down 25 defining moments in Saginaw Spirit history in 25 days. Cole Perfetti has long been considered one of the most impactful players in Saginaw Spirit history. He set the team's U-17 scoring record with 74 points in 2019 and had the franchise's first 100-point campaign in more than 10 years the following season. But Perfetti's impact was felt beyond the ice of the Dow Event Center as well. While with the Spirit, Perfetti started Fetz Friends, a nonprofit with the Saginaw Spirit Charitable Foundation that centered around raising money for and giving opportunities to children in local hospital care.
10: You know, it kind of breaks my heart every time you go in and you see little kids suffering, and it's not their fault and there's nothing they can do about it, but, you know, they suffer, and it's always wanted to start a charity and get involved in this and with little kids and try and make their day better and make them feel better.
9: Fetz Friends also donated meals to local hospital workers in May of 2020 as they battled the height of the COVID-19 pandemic. Perfetti's 111 points in 2019-20, a season that was cut short, still stand as the second best season in team history. His 74 assists that year still have not been beaten. Perfetti enters his sixth season with the Winnipeg Jets in 2026-27, but his impact in the Great Lakes Bay region is still felt today.
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0: counting down 25 defining moments in Saginaw Spirit history in 25 days. Cole Perfetti has long been considered one of the most impactful players in Saginaw Spirit history. He set the team's U-17 scoring record with 74 points in 2019 and had the franchise's first 100-point campaign in more than 10 years the following season. But Perfetti's impact was felt beyond the ice of the Dow Event Center as well. While with the Spirit, Perfetti started Fetch Friends, a nonprofit with the Saginaw Spirit Charitable Foundation that centered around raising money for and giving opportunities to children in local hospital care.
1: You know, it kind of breaks my heart every time you go in and you see little kids suffering, and it's not their fault and there's nothing they can do about it, but, you know, they suffer, and it's always wanted to start a charity and get involved in this and with little kids and try and make their day better and make them feel better.
0: Fetch Friends also donated meals to local hospital workers in May of 2020 as they battled the height of the COVID-19 pandemic. Perfetti's 111 points in 2019-20, a season that was cut short, still stand as the second best season in team history. His 74 assists that year still have not been beaten. Perfetti enters his sixth season with the Winnipeg Jets in 2026-27, but his impact in the Great Lakes Bay region is still felt today.
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9: The Markley, Van Camp, and Robin Show. I'm Jamie Markley, the Gen Xer. David Van Camp, the Millennial. The Sexy Boomer, Scott Robbins. Got the Robbins trifecta coming up in a few. News update, David Van Camp.
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0: All right, Linda, did you come up with the answer? Who famously said, I'll give you a hint, Stalin's Russia, Stalin who killed tens of millions of people, show me the man and I'll show you the crime.
1: I did. I thought you were going to say it, but you know it's a little bit of a tricky one because although it is Stalin,
0: it's tricky because it's attributed
1: Stalin's
0: to
1: regime.
0: Stalin.
1: Yes, but it's not Stalin. It's Beria.
0: It's Beria who was the most ruthless, longest serving secret police chief in Stalin's reign of terror in Russia and Eastern Europe.
1: And in truth, I thought I might be wrong because I remember I was like, I think it's Stalin, but I'm not sure. And it's technically not. It's one of his guys.
0: It's one of his guys. You know, he's just chucking in with one of his guys.
1: I got a guy, you know.
0: 64 days till the most important midterm in your life. We've got the latest news information you will never get from the corrupt, abusively biased legacy media mob. 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
2: Jerry Willis, and this is the Fox Business Report.
3: The major averages are lower today as renewed U.S.-Iran tensions pushed oil prices higher, raising inflation fears. That's also boosting expectations for another Fed rate hike. Investors will watch Friday's jobs report closely. On the losing side, Edison International slumping 24% and PG&E falling 19%. That followed reports about potential California wildfire legislation. On the winning side, shares of Deere rising 3%. Bayer upgraded the machinery manufacturer to outperform and raised its price target. The bet is that a stronger agricultural cycle is coming in 2027. Treasury Secretary Scott Bessent opened meetings of the G20 finance minister, saying he wants to focus on ways to grow the global economy and rein in mounting debt. That's your Fox Business Report. I'm Angelo.

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8: All right, 25 till the top of the hour this Monday. It's 800-941-SEAN if you want to be a part of the program. So both myself and Nancy Grace being attacked by the defense attorney in the Lindsey Clancy case. We'll give Nancy a chance to respond. We'll show it to you tonight on TV, 9 Eastern. I love being attacked, Linda. Remember all the times Obama attacked me? I kind of miss those days, although God help us if we ever went back to him or these radical DSA people.
9: I would hesitate to remind you did have a hate Hannity line. So, you know, it sounds a little bit, you know, I think you might be the one person who can stand it.
8: Yeah. I mean, we encourage people to hate. Maybe we should bring it back.
9: Just like
8: Hannity. No, I want to bring back Hannity and the hate Hannity hotline.
9: Absolutely not.
8: What do you mean? No, it's not your
9: protest.
8: Decision.
9: I am protesting.
8: It doesn't matter if you can protest till you're blue in the face. If I say bring it back, it's coming back.
9: What if I get to purple? Does that count? Do you care then?
8: What's that?
9: So what happens if I get to purple? I'm going past blue. Please don't bring it back.

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0: All right, in case you're just joining us, the jury in the Lindsey Clancy trial is convened for the day. We are still officially on verdict watch, though. When that happens in the days ahead, we'll bring it to you. Now, we have Nancy Grace. Both she and I were singled out by Lindsey Clancy's attorney over the weekend, and I responded a little bit in the last hour. I'll give her a chance to respond as well. We'll show you the video on Hannity tonight, 9 Eastern, on the Fox News channel. We also have a lot of other... by the way, Josh Shapiro is not telling the people in Lancaster, PA, the truth about the issue of measles as defined by the coroner. We'll get to that. We'll get to your calls as well. 800-941-SHAWN as we continue on this Monday. All right, everybody cares about health, wellness, fitness, nutrition, and so many of us are guessing our way through our health, guessing what foods to eat, what supplements to take, wondering why some things make us feel better than others. Now, that's where Viome comes in. It's a simple, at-home gut health test that uses advanced RNA technology. 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And from there, Viome then creates a personalized food and supplement plan designed specifically for your body. Right, Linda? 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

0: From ABC News, I'm Chuck Severson. 65,000 people need emergency aid in the Nepal-Tibet flood disaster, says the United Nations. Americans are among thousands missing. State Department says it's tracking approximately 80 Americans unaccounted for. A school official is being called a hero in Nepal, ABC's Britt Clement.
1: In Nuwakot, hundreds of students miraculously alive. Climbing the side of the mountain as the deadly waters swept in.
2: And where was the school?
3: That's the area which is totally swept.
1: The three-story school, which held more than 900 students that day, the raging floodwaters came crashing in.
4: Some are crying and we help them to run.
1: But thanks to Principal Rajendra Dawabi, incredibly, all made it out alive.
0: Two people are dead, over a dozen others missing in the Grand Canyon flooding, happening while groups were camping inside. Some describe running ahead of rushing walls of water, mud, and debris. ABC News Chief Meteorologist Ginger Z.
5: There's kind of a general risk with all that monsoon moisture throughout Arizona, parts of New Mexico, Colorado. But the focus here on Utah is for 1 inch per hour rainfall rates. You say, well, that doesn't seem that big, but that is huge, especially if it hits a burn scar or it gets into one of those places that's been very dry because the drought has been expanding.
0: Calling it a matter of exceptional importance, the Trump administration has filed an urgent appeal with the Supreme Court seeking immediate removal of 29 active duty service members who are transgender even before they

0: Their case challenging the Pentagon ban heads to trial in January. For over 7 years, Amazon secretly and substantially increased prices that more than 1 million people or companies paid to advertise on its site. Amazon says it strongly disagrees. Music publishers Sony Music and Warner Chappell suing the AI company Anthropic for allegedly pirating songs from their catalogs in an effort to train their AI technology. 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
4: 4:03 at WSGW. Good afternoon. I'm Jonathan Dent. A 20-year-old Wayland man and a 37-year-old Midland man have been arrested in an attempted murder investigation in Roscommon County. The arrests came after investigators say a victim managed to escape from a swampy area off Old 27 where he had allegedly been abandoned by his attackers. The man was later treated at a hospital and released. Police say the investigation began at about 5:30 a.m. August 25th at a home on Victory Road in Lake Township. Investigators say the victim was choked and beaten and suffered a cut to his neck before the two men drove him from the residence. One of the suspects was known to the victim. Police say the pair left the man in the swamp and drove away. Investigators later identified and arrested both suspects as they continued gathering information in the case. That investigation remains ongoing. People are continuing to bury animals at a Bangor Township pet cemetery despite being told the property has reached its legal capacity. Caretaker Jim Griffin says some people have attempted burials during overnight hours, and he recently ordered signs after announcing August 26th that the cemetery would no longer accept animals. Michigan law limits grave sites to 100 carcasses per acre, a regulation Griffin says he learned about last year. He has maintained the 2 Mile Road property for about 12 years, although the cemetery has no formal owner. A 1947 deed lists the now-dissolved Bay County Humane Society as the owner, an organization unrelated to the current Humane Society of Bay County. The Michigan Department of Natural Resources has also told Bangor Township the property does not belong to the state. Hundreds of pets are already buried at the cemetery, including 3 belonging to Griffin. Michigan small businesses aren't ready to swap their employees for AI quite yet. Michigan News Network's Chris Fallar has this.
5: Even if they thought the tech could handle the gig, small business owners in Michigan are hesitating, according to a new survey. CareerMind says roughly 73% said AI could already do a meaningful chunk of at least one employee's work. And that adds up to more than 1.5 million Michiganders. But a third of owners say loyalty is the main reason they haven't made the switch. Others point to long service, knowledge of the institution, or just feeling personally responsible for someone's paycheck. Career coach Amanda Augustine says small business owners know that people are behind every paycheck, which makes automation that much tougher a call when just comparing costs. Still, more than half of owners expect their businesses to employ fewer people because of AI within the next 3 years. Chris Fallar, Michigan News Network.
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10: 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T-minus 64 days until Election Day.

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13: 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You've been dreaming about it, building towards it, saving money towards it, and you're getting close. 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It could be worse than dealing with the bureaucracy in the healthcare industry. Now, we have a transformation of the insurance industry happening right before our eyes, and it's all because of one company, and that is Supersure.com. 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

0: From ABC News, I'm Chuck Severson. After deliberating but reaching no verdict, the jury's gone home for the night in the Lindsay Clancy murder trial in Plymouth, Massachusetts, accused of intentionally killing her three children in 2023. Her defense blames postpartum psychosis. At the courthouse, ABC's Aaron Katursky mentioning Clancy's attorney.
1: There was a complete stranger with her child who came up to Kevin Reddington on his way into court, just gave him a hug and said that it's somebody that she would want with her in a time of need. And so the case has touched a nerve, a referendum on motherhood and mental health, and it's become something more than what the jury is considering, which is a very narrow question. Was this murder or was this madness?
0: UN disaster officials say 65,000 people need emergency aid in the Nepal-Tibet flood aftermath. State Department says it's tracking approximately 80 Americans unaccounted for. Suni Patel waiting to hear from his dad from New York.
2: It gets harder with every minute, every hour, really, to stay positive, because we would have hoped that we would have heard something from by now.
0: Two people are dead and over a dozen others are missing in the Grand Canyon flooding, happening while groups were camping inside. Some describe running ahead of rushing walls of water, mud, and debris. ABC's Melissa Don is there.
3: We're hearing from people who experienced this flash flooding, and they said that at a moment's notice, they were told to run. They saw bridges collapsing in front of them.
0: Calling it a matter of exceptional importance, Trump administration has filed an urgent appeal with the Supreme Court seeking the immediate removal of 29 active duty service members who are transgender even before their case challenging the Pentagon ban heads to trial in January. Oil prices rose again today following U.S. attacks on Iranian rocket launcher positions and Iranian retaliation. 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
7: 5:03 at WSGW. Good afternoon. I'm Jonathan Dent. Saginaw police say more information will be released after an internal investigation into officers' use of force during an arrest is completed. The department has not identified the officers or person involved and has provided no details about when or where the arrest occurred or what led to the use of force. The incident came to the department's attention as video or other material involving the arrest circulated on social media. Police Chief Robert Ruth issued a statement yesterday confirming an internal affairs review had been initiated. The department says the investigation will examine the circumstances surrounding the incident and whether department policies and community standards were followed. Police say they will not provide additional information while the investigation is underway. A July crash that killed a Flint woman and injured 2 members of her family has resulted in a suspect being jailed more than a month later. The man is awaiting arraignment on potential charges of operating while intoxicated, causing death, and operating while intoxicated, causing serious injuries. Investigators accuse him of being intoxicated when the crash happened at about 2:30 a.m. July 5th on North State Road in Richfield Township. Police say another vehicle struck a Dodge Caravan carrying 3 Flint residents head-on. The 25-year-old woman driving the caravan died from her injuries, while a 30-year-old man and a 9-year-old passenger were injured. The Tuscola County Sheriff's Office arrested the suspect early Friday on a warrant connected to the crash before turning him over to Richfield Township Police. He was then lodged in the Genesee County Jail. Michigan parents are pressing lawmakers to act after Meta agreed to an almost $18 billion settlement over allegations that Facebook and Instagram harmed children. Michigan News Network's Jackie Page has this.
8: The case accused Meta of using features designed to keep young users on its platforms for longer periods while exposing them to risks, including anxiety and depression. Meta has agreed to changes, including limits on screen time for young users, fewer push notifications, and more control over algorithm-based content. But Michigan parents say that's not enough. They want the state house to pass the Kids Over Clicks package already approved by the Senate. The legislation would limit addictive feeds for minors, strengthen privacy protections, and restrict access to AI chatbots that could encourage dangerous or illegal behavior. Parents say the rules should apply to every social media platform, not just Meta. Jackie Page, the Michigan News Network.
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13: All right, news roundup and information overload hour. Write down our toll-free telephone number this Monday. It's 800-941-SEAN if you want to be a part of the program. We've got a lot of ground to cover with our friend Miranda Devine, New York Post columnist, and she also has her podcast. It's really well done. It's called Pod Force One. She's never invited me on. She's only a guest on my pro. I don't know why. I feel like it's I've been slighted here. I'm only teasing, Miranda. How are you?
14: I'm really well, Sean. And your ears must have been burning because I was just talking about you with my producer this morning. But we have to go through the right channels to get you because, of course, you're a very hot commodity at Fox News.
13: You definitely have to go through public relations. However, of course, I would do anything you wanted. You're a good friend of the program. Before I get to what I want to talk to you about, which is this pending midterm election, and it's coming upon us very, very fast, 64 days away, I want to first ask you, first, everything that's happening in New York, and then it will be relevant to the questions I'm asking nationally about the midterms, what is going on with Kathy Hochul? I mean, I noticed this weekend, you know, here we are, we're 2 weeks away from the 25th anniversary of 9/11/01. And I noticed you retweeted somebody else's or re-X'd somebody else's post that she was wearing the hijab for Muslim men. This is my own personal. I mean, some people may just want to accommodate the religious beliefs of others. I'm not willing to ever do that. If I was told, would you mind removing, if I don't wear jewelry, well, would you mind removing a cross? I would never do it under any circumstances. And I'm not blaming people that decide to do it, but I would absolutely not accommodate somebody that asked me to cover myself up or to dress a certain way for me to be in the presence of people of a different faith than mine. I wouldn't do it.
14: 100%, Sean, especially in your own country. I mean, I went to Afghanistan during the war and had to wear, as a journalist, and had to wear a headscarf when I was interviewing some of the local villagers, just because, you know, they wouldn't talk to me otherwise.
13: But can I defend you on that part, though? I think those are unique circumstances, because
14: yes,
13: it was the only way you could do your job. Let's be blunt.
14: 100%. And it's their country, okay? But not in your own country, and not when you are representing New York and you are the governor. If a mosque will not have you in the state of New York, will not have the governor in to speak to them without a headscarf on, then she should say, forget about it. I'm not coming in. I'm not going to do you the courtesy of coming and talking to you. She represents New Yorkers. She does not represent what we do not agree with, which is the subjugation of women, which is practiced in these Islamic countries. And it should not be exported to this country. If, you know, if some American women want to wear the scarf, fine. You know, it's a free country. But it is a free country, and Kathy Hochul needs to keep it that way by refusing to bend the knee to what is really a repressive kind of ideology, and especially when it comes to women. So what is she going to, you know, are gay politicians going to go in there and say, oh, throw me off a rooftop? No, it doesn't work, and it's just kowtowing and such bad optics just 2 weeks before the 25th anniversary of 9/11, which, may I say, her comrade, her partner, Zoran Mamdani, who she bends over for and will do whatever he asks, and she's keeping her powder dry a little bit before the election because Bruce Blakeman is nipping at her heels. But after the election, if she wins, she will just give Mamdani everything he wants. And what he wants is money to pay for his ridiculous big government socialist promises.
13: Well, I am a big fan of Bruce Blakeman. I lived in Nassau County, you know, long before I moved to New York. Moved to Florida. And I got to tell you something. He is a phenomenal leader. I think he is the last best great hope for New York as a state. I don't know if they'll ever be able to recover if New York does not wise up in this midterm and elect Bruce Blakeman as the next governor. I worry about numbers because many conservatives, Republicans, they have packed their bags and they have left. Wall Street South is bigger than Wall Street. And that means private equity firms, financial firms. That means all the big banks. You know, they run from Miami all the way up to West Palm Beach and beyond, Miranda. You've been down to Florida enough. You know that's real.
14: Yeah, I mean, it's really sad. And New York is not what it used to be, but it's still New York. And, you know, it's your hometown and mine, too. I mean, I was born in Queens, like the president.
13: Not my hometown anymore. I'm Florida through and through and have been for years.
14: Yes, well, you and many others, I guess. It's just a sad indictment of the kind of leadership that we've had in New York for a long time. But Bruce Blakeman, bless his heart, is, as you say, the last great hope. He would be the most fantastic governor. He would set things straight and he would put Mamdani back in the box he deserves to be in. And I think, look, there is a chance because a lot of people who thought Mamdani wouldn't be too bad and thought that they could make accommodations and that he would just be sort of, I mean, de Blasio is bad enough, but kind of like a little bit worse than de Blasio, have realized that, no, he is a dyed-in-the-wool ideologue, a Marxist, Islamist, big government ideologue, and he doesn't understand business. He doesn't care. He just is all about getting popularity with the TikTok crowd. And, you know, his that chilling video that he made out the front of Ken Griffin's house is just a terrifying indictment of, I guess, the voters of New York, the few of them who bothered to turn out. But I think it's woken up the rest of us and said, I mean, I always vote, but it's woken up those people who sat on their haunches and did nothing and just were fatalist, that Bruce Blakeman has a chance if only sensible people, you don't have to be a Trump lover, you just have to vote for Bruce Blakeman to, as a check and a balance on the untrammeled power of the Democratic Socialists and their big government agenda that is bankrupting this city.
13: All right, quick break, right back. More with New York Post extraordinaire columnist Miranda Devine. We'll get to your calls on the other side this Monday. So much to get to. 800-941-SHAWN, our number. Ronald Reagan famously said, inflation is as violent as a mugger, as frightening as an armed robber, and as deadly as a hitman. Reagan's a pretty wise guy, had one of the best economies in history. Anyway, what do you do to guarantee your quality of retirement? What about diversification? What about retirement savings? Look, one of the things I learned when I was first able to save money in my mid to late 20s, I was able to finally start putting a few bucks away, and somebody told me, just take a percentage of your savings and put it in gold and silver, and I've done it ever since, and I've never regretted it. And especially in light of gold and silver over the last year went through the roof. It was crazy. Numbers I never expected to see in my lifetime, I'll put it that way. But that's where our friends at Gold Co. come in. 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I'm not just, you know, telling you about them. They're a partner, yes, but I'm also a customer of theirs. And they want people to be informed, do their background, their due diligence, on any financial issue, and they will send you for free their gold and silver guide. It's a great kit filled with critical information, good way to start. They'll also tell you about whether you would qualify for the extra 10% in bonus silver and gold just for getting started. Anyway, Gold Co., great partner, and I enjoy being their customer. 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

0: I'm Maria Bartiromo, and this is the Fox Business Report.
1: Stocks ended in the red to close out August after renewed fighting between the U.S. and Iran, fueling a rise in oil prices and increasing bets the Fed will raise interest rates at its September meeting. The Dow closed down 374 points, the S&P 500 lost 25 points, and the Nasdaq tumbled 31 points. The Dow decliners, Amazon, Alphabet, and Honeywell Technologies. The Dow winners, Chevron, NVIDIA, and Walmart. Walmart is among the companies that says it's using money refunded from tariffs to cut prices. The retail giant says it's rolled back prices on 11,000 products using nearly $3 billion in refunds. Target is launching a new beauty section on its website and in more than 600 stores. Its five-year partnership with Ulta ends this month. That means no more mini Ulta shops. Instead, people will shop the Target Beauty Studio starting September 10th. That's your Fox Business Report. I'm Angelo Bavaro, invested in you.
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3: Counting down 25 defining moments in Saginaw Spirit history in 25 days. Cole Perfetti has long been considered one of the most impactful players in Saginaw Spirit history. He set the team's U-17 scoring record with 74 points in 2019 and had the franchise's first 100-point campaign in more than 10 years the following season. But Perfetti's impact was felt beyond the ice at the Dow Event Center as well. While with the Spirit, Perfetti started Fetch Friends, a nonprofit with the Saginaw Spirit Charitable Foundation that centered around raising money for and giving opportunities to children in local hospital care.
4: You know, it kind of breaks my heart every time you go in and you see little kids suffering, and it's not their fault and there's nothing they can do about it, but, you know, they suffer, and it's always one to start a charity and get involved in this and with little kids and try and make their day better and make them feel better.
3: Fetch Friends also donated meals to local hospital workers in May of 2020 as they battled the height of the COVID-19 pandemic. Perfetti's 111 points in 2019-20, a season that was cut short, still stand as the second best season in team history. His 74 assists that year still have not been beat. Perfetti enters his sixth season with the Winnipeg Jets in 2026-27, but his impact in the Great Lakes Bay region is still felt today.
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0: Now, on this 25th anniversary year of 9/11, our friends at the Tunnel to Towers Foundation honor the heroes like New York City Police Department Detective Eric Michael Calleja. Calleja dreamed of being a police officer and fulfilled that dream by joining the NYPD in 1994. Now, he worked his way up to the rank of detective, and he answered the call after September 11th, serving at Ground Zero in the many months that followed. In 2022, sadly, he was diagnosed with multiple cancers tied to his heroic service. 5 months later, he sadly passed away. He is survived by his wife, Marilyn, and his two children. Because in the Tunnel to Towers Foundation, they were able to pay off the mortgage on the family home through their Fallen First Responder Home Program. 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

0: midterm, it will go our way. But after the midterms, Motown, them people that's in there, they got to get some work done.
1: Yes.
0: They can't be messing around doing the clowns and doing all that wussy-wussing and dussing and dussing. They can't do all that. They got to get the job done. Come on.
1: Let's yes, sir.
0: Get this Trump Act passed and everything. Let's get it done. But you know what it is? I know it. You already know the rest of the story, as Paul Harvey used to say.
1: Yes, sir.
0: You know it. So, but anyway, Motown, shake and bake, and have a great day.
1: You're the man. Good, always good to hear from AJ from Michigan, from Houston. Go and follow AJ right now. Can't leave Daryl hanging in Freeland, Michigan. About 30 seconds, Daryl. Make it happen.
2: Hey, yeah. Michigan Tart Series, Mack Island Fudge, I love. But anyway, there's ignorance, and then there's a moron. Ignorance doesn't know any better. You try to tell them, and they don't want to do it. They're a moron. And then if they add TDS to it, they become evil and you know, violent.
1: Please tell me so Michigan is not going to vote for El Sayed. Please tell me they're not going to vote for him.
2: No. Well, I most people are on my side, but I know a couple people that say, well, I got neighbors that are Muslim. They seem nice. They go, yeah, until they're in control, because they can lie to you, and it's not a sin. That's why he doesn't say anything about Piker. If he was to put Piker down, I think he'd be thinking he's sinning because he's a fellow Muslim, so he can't do that. So he just brushes it off every time they ask him a question.
1: Daryl, I got to hit it, man. We love hearing from Freeland, Michigan, listening on WSGW. It's less about him being a Muslim, and it's more about him being a disgusting, horrible candidate who is a socialist, who doesn't like the Constitution and campaigned with a disgusting human being. I mean, I think that should matter. Keep it here. Coming back.
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4: We're coming up on 6:30 on WSGW. Good evening. My name is Terry Henney, and this is the WSGW Farm Final for Monday, the 31st of August, 2026. In Chicago today, mixed trading on the Chicago Board of Trade. Wheat giving up a little bit after that big run last week. Everything else pretty much just treading water. Over on the Mercantile Exchange, everything positive there at the close. Gave up a little bit in the beef complex, but still, we were positive. More on all of that when we switch to Brownfield in just a moment. Quite a bit of thunder shower activity and shower activity earlier this morning, but things died down and moved off to the east. Does appear as though there's going to be a chance of a spotty shower around yet tonight, but the heat and humidity is going to be the headline for our weather. We'll get into that weather forecast for you in a moment, but back to those closing prices. Program brought to you this evening by the folks from Star of the West and by DTN.
5: 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Butcher hogs were $2 higher. I'm John Perkins with a Brownfield market update. You better build bigger bins. It's just a suggestion, but regardless, be ready to maximize your per acre profits. The MX Series corn by Stein. Stein has yield. Soybeans were mixed, adjusting spreads at the end of the month, quarter, and marketing year. September was a penny lower at $12.75 in the quarter. November held at $12.88. On good demand, September corn was up 3 at 5.15, and December was 1.25 higher at 5.37¾. Live and feeder cattle were supported by an oversold bounce. October live is up 95 at 2.12.67. December was 85 higher at 2.14.57. October feeders are up 50 at 3.17.02. And on oversold signals in the midday gain in pork, October hogs are up 177 at 83.67. December lean was $1.85 higher at 74.15. John Perkins, Brownfield.
4: The name of the game in farming is profit. And if you want to put more profit into farming, get the help and season sound advice you need from the pros at Star of the West. Sure, the question of selling or storing your harvest is an important one. And Star of the West, with today's technology, can give you the up-to-the-minute information you need to make the right decision, one that certainly affects profits. That's just one reason why you should take your corn, your soybeans, any of your crops to Star of the West. The other is well-trained, experienced, knowledgeable people who are true professionals in agribusiness. Star of the West offers you stability that no other firm in the area can approach. This means that people who are in the same positions year after year get to know your needs better and in general know the business better. Since 1870, Star of the West has been and continues to be the one to trust. Star of the West, keeping the valley growing since 1870. Frankenmuth, Reese, Richville, Guerra, and Cass City.
6: On the boards at Star of the West this afternoon, the wheat finished down a dime, 744 for

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5: From ABC News, I'm Stephanie Officer. One victim is dead and so is the alleged suspect after officials say NYPD officers shot an apparently emotionally disturbed woman who they say stabbed two people in New York City's Times Square this afternoon. All three went to the hospital with life-threatening injuries. ABC's Anthony Carlo.
6: It appears that she was emotionally disturbed, going through some sort of mental health crisis in the middle of Times Square, an area bustling with tourists. Remember, we're still in the middle of summer tourism here in Times Square, which, as all of you know, brings so many people here to the city. So you can just imagine how frantic this was as this woman was approaching people. She was threatening people with knives, two of them. And then police say she manages to stab a man and a woman with those knives.
5: Massachusetts jurors continue deliberations in the Lindsay Clancy murder trial. Clancy is accused of intentionally killing her three children in 2023. Her attorneys say she was suffering from postpartum psychosis. ABC's Aaron Katursky in Plymouth says supporters have also been outside court and even cornered Clancy's attorney.
7: There was a complete stranger with her child who came up to Kevin Reddington on his way into court, just gave him a hug and said that it's somebody that she would want with her in a time of need. And so the case has touched a nerve, a referendum on motherhood and mental health. And it's become something more than what the jury is considering, which is a very narrow question. Was this murder or was this madness?
5: The son of late actress Naya Rivera, Josie Dorsey, is set to follow in his mother's theatrical footsteps. The now 10-year-old is slated to star in The Burning Valley, a film about a steelworker who loses his job when his mill shuts down. Josie's father, Ryan Dorsey, also set to star in it. Rivera drowned while saving Ryan during a California swimming trip in 2020. She was just 33 years old. You're listening to ABC News.
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5: Here's your WSGW weatherology forecast. Cloudy skies tonight with scattered showers and thunderstorms. A low temperature of 71 degrees with winds out of the southwest at 10 to 20 miles an hour. On Tuesday, we'll see a chance of thunderstorms with a high temperature around 91 and winds out of the southwest at 5 to 10. Tuesday night, a slight chance of storms and a low temperature of 72. Wednesday, chance of thunderstorms and a high temperature of 92 degrees. Thursday, showers are likely, with a few thunderstorms possible and a high temperature of 84. Friday, chance of showers and a high temperature around 82 degrees. I'm meteorologist Ray Miller, and that's your WSGW weatherology forecast. Right now, it's 81.
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14: 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It is the Joe Pags Show. Thanks. Appreciate you stopping by from our home base here in San Antonio at KTSA. Glad to have you along across the nation, actually beyond the nation. In Australia, you're listening. Thank you for increasing our podcast numbers there. In Canada, you're listening. I appreciate that as well. Listen, we've got a lot to get to this hour. Brianna Morello at the bottom of the hour. She's a great independent journalist. She has the story. She sat down with the Collins County DA and got to the bottom of why exactly was their information about Carmelo Anthony and Austin Metcalf left out of the trial of Carmelo Anthony, who murdered him. He murdered the other guy. Why wasn't that information in there, that Carmelo Anthony had violent tendencies since he was very, very young? All sorts of run-ins with the law, all sorts of violent outbursts. Allegedly, his ex-girlfriend said that he was stalking her, and an hour before he killed Metcalf, that he was bothering her up until right then, 60 minutes before the guy died. He also talked about wanting to stab somebody and lick the blood. This is the guy that wanted us to think, his family and his lawyers wanted us to think, was just some innocent victim that was a racial attack somehow. And by the way, there's never been any information out of that stabbing that day in Frisco, Texas, that it was racially motivated. But in a deal the prosecution made and the defense made, Carmelo Anthony's past would not be used in the trial, and also Austin Metcalf's past. And Austin Metcalf and his brother, I guess, allegedly wrote some racial things on in some graffiti and said some racial things in their youth. I don't know how I feel about not telling everybody everything, but the only reason we're finding out about the violent past of Carmelo Anthony is because there are these race, you know, baiters and race insiders who are trying to say, see, the kid was a racist. So let me see how clear I can make this. And again, Brianna will go through all this at the bottom of the hour. Even if you called him the N-word 10 times, you don't get to stab the guy in the heart and kill him. Now, nobody suggests he did that. In fact, his football player teammates, many of whom happen to be black, testified on behalf of Austin Metcalf and against Carmelo Anthony. So there is no suggestion that that happened in that tent. But if it did, you still don't get to kill the guy. That, I mean, just it doesn't rise to that level. It doesn't.

0: from this background who happen to be, you know, Asian from the Middle East, or happen to be Indian from Asia, or happen to be Hispanic from a different country? Are we doing, or Chinese or Italian, whatever? I mean, are we doing it so we can say, hey, look how diverse we are? I don't want diversity when I'm driving down the highway at 80 miles an hour. No, what I want is the best trained person possible on the planet driving that 18-wheeler so that my kids, my wife, my family, that I am all safe. Same argument when it comes to those who are operating on you. Same argument when it comes to those who are flying planes. I don't care about diversity. They can all be black. I don't care. As long as they're the best qualified, I am down. I'm here for it. So what Sean Duffy does here is something that should have been done a long time ago. Your thoughts, 888-941-PAGS, 888-941-7247, joepags.com. Scroll down, click on contact. Go check out the latest over on YouTube. We got two pages. One, joepags.com/YouTube. The other one is at joepags bodycam on YouTube. We're building that page. It's only been around for about a week, and we're dropping a video there every day where I comment on those bodycam videos that are being released by police. Let me tell you in the meantime about Incogni. Great organization. I have no problem telling you, I'm proud of it. 523 sites have been told to take my name down, and they have. 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

0: common sense. But let's go back to these truck driving schools, these CDL classes. As much as I agree with what the man said, that these people looking out for their bank account and their little businesses and not for the United States of America, what about the rules and regulations? Who's overseeing this? The FAA just allowed it with the planes? The Transportation Department just allowed it with trucks? I'm glad you've got a Secretary of Transportation now who cares and is going to stop that. But if these laws and these regulations, these rules are on the books, why weren't they followed? I'd like to find that out. And was it purposeful during some previous administration to just ignore this and let anybody and everybody say, yeah, it's PAGS's CDL school. Give me a few thousand dollars and I'll show you how to shift gears or something. I mean, that I would like to get to the bottom of all of it. I like the move that was made today, but how did we get here? And I think that's an important question. 888-941-PAGS, 888-941-7247, joepags.com. Scroll down, click on contact. Make sure you check out the YouTube. Got two pages. One at Joe Pags. The other one is at Joe Pags Body Cam. Keep it here for Brianna Morello.
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5: 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And frustration, a tool, not an obstacle. I make working hard seem easy, and giving up, impossible. 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I make material things less important, and little things like patience and kindness count. I make weekdays more exciting than weekends, and classrooms feel like anything but. I make things different, which is all I ever hoped for.

0: says we're now one of the top news brands in the nation. 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
4: So why did CIA Director John Ratcliffe go to Moscow? He went there last week. It was a secret visit that we all then found out about. And I guess the Trump administration is saying this is nothing out of the ordinary. This is nothing odd. I don't know. I thought we were on Ukraine's side in this whole war. And is there some possibility of escalation before de-escalation, before coming to a deal? Break that down bottom of next hour with Kay Hill. That and an awful lot more. Plus, are they going to be bringing back the draft in the UK? That'd be kind of weird. 888-941-PAGS, JoePags.com. Coming right back. Stay here.
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10: From ABC News, I'm Stephanie Officer. Oil prices rose again today following U.S. attacks on Iranian rocket launcher positions and subsequent Iranian retaliation. In the Oval Office this afternoon, President Trump insisting again, Iranians don't know who their leader is.
11: They're a failed nation. They've got 350% inflation. They have no currency. They're not paying their soldiers. Their leaders are largely dead. Their Navy is gone. Their Air Force is gone. Their surveillance equipment is almost entirely gone. That doesn't mean we won't smack them.
10: Meanwhile, the Supreme Court today formally granted the Trump administration's request to move forward with the construction of the White House East Wing ballroom as litigation over the project continues. ABC's Catherine Falders.
12: It didn't appear that the justices ruled exactly on the legality of whether Trump can just decide unilaterally as the executive branch to move forward with this construction. It has been mentioned and argued in lower courts and was mentioned by Chief Justice John Roberts in his dissent that one would need to seek congressional approval, in theory, to move forward.
13: It's just me against the world.
10: Jury deliberations began this afternoon in the trial of Dwayne Keefe D. Davis for the 1996 murder of music icon Tupac Shakur in Las Vegas, and the jury has reached a verdict. ABC's Alex Stone.
14: Prosecutors say he was the shot caller and he provided the gun that was given to a guy named Dre in the car that night on September 7th, 1996, and that Dre was too nervous to fire at Shakur and Suge Knight in the other vehicle, and then the gun was handed to Dwayne Davis's nephew, Orlando Anderson, and that Anderson, he was the one who actually fired, according to prosecutors, and according to everything that Dwayne Davis has said over 30 years. Now,
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19: 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Topic should be